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11: 12:30. Glenn says, here's my starting 15, Piney. Lomax, Taylor, De Groot, Holland and Lord. Vi at 6. Artie at 7. Larkai at 8. Cam and... 9, Cam. 10, Love. See, what Glenn's done is mixed up his first and second names. And we all get it. 9, Cam. 10, Love. 12, JB. Centre, Tupaia. Wings, Morbi and Ioane. Fullback, Jordan. Thanks, Glenn. Appreciate it. You can send yours through if you like, or call them through, or anything you want to pick up on from this morning or as we look ahead to the first test. Hey, George.
12: G'day, Piney. How's it going?
11: Yeah, good, George. Thanks.
12: Hey, comment here. Very fascinated by the what's going to be the loose forward mix, both starting and on the bench. I think, as you said, I think Tupou Vahi is going to be that six. And I really agree with you, Piney, that both Signa and Larkai have done more than enough to justify selection on the bench. But I also reckon you've got to still carry a lock. So for me, I think that opens up a 6-2 bench.
11: Yes.
12: I just get worried expecting Tupou Vahi to move into lock and then one of those other locks to go 80 as well. You just don't really have that that tight 5 punch or freshness in the last 20 minutes, which is going to be so important in terms of the physicality.
11: I guess in a test match in general terms, you normally only have one lock in reserve. So one of your locks normally goes 80, right? Normally they do. Sometimes they both do, not as often. But yeah, I get what you're saying, and I do have written down here 6-2, and so yeah, and it would be not at all surprising if Dave Rennie does that in one of these test matches or more than one of them.
12: Yeah, because I think in this case, if you go those two Lucys on the bench and say Vi can cover lock, you are asking whoever those locks that finish the game are, they're going to be going both going 80 minutes. I think even Vi, even if he gets subbed, you know, I think you still need to carry Derry on the bench and be bringing a lock into the game for the last 20 minutes. But I don't know. Dave Rennie had said he would try 6-2 or look at it over here in Africa, but I thought they would have probably had a look at it by now if they were going to use it in this first test. But, yeah, it's going to be interesting to see what they do with that bench lineup.
11: Yeah, indeed. Yeah, so if they go 6-2 then, see, I don't know. I know it's risky, but I'd almost run without a reserve halfback. I know Roygaard's been injured, but if Roygaard hadn't been injured, for example, I mean, the guy can go 80 minutes.

0: that the All Blacks are playing, and they're getting the balance right, as Rennie at the start said, well, maybe we're running the ball a bit too much. Sometimes we have to take it in and control it, which is they're getting better. And I think one of and it's good to have a choice of good players like Tupia and Rico as centre. You know, it's almost, well, we've got two really good players. Who do we start at centre?
1: Yeah, and you're right, Grant. I mean, you've got to earn the right, don't you? They often say you've got to earn the right to be expansive and to play that way, and you earn your right by doing the tough work, the grunt work up front, I guess you'd say. Establishing the platform, I think, is one of the trendy ways of saying it. Good on you, Grant. Blackie says, get your head away from the soccer field. Talking about the bench, Sam Dowry has to be there somewhere. Thanks, Blackie. They may not carry lock cover. They don't have to. They may not carry lock cover. What? They haven't gone 6-2 this year, have they? I'm just going to absolutely check that. No, they've gone 5-3 every single time. As George said earlier, I think had they been thinking about 6-2, you thought they might have given it a crack at some stage, but they've gone 5-3 bench in the entire Dave Rennie era. And they may well go 5-3 again, but that doesn't mean they have to have a lock. I mean, I look back to the game against the Sharks. They didn't have a lock on the bench. Blackadder and Ta'ilua. Even in the test against Ireland, they didn't have a lock on the bench. Segner and Larkai were the two reserves. They didn't have a lock. But that Vi played six. Lord and Tuipulotu started the game. And I think Paddy Toops came off and Tupouvai went to lock. And yeah, so there's absolutely no cast iron guarantee that they'll take a lock on the bench. 12:45, Stu, I'm with you after this. 0800 80 10 80, talking All Blacks till 1, then the Waz after 1, but rugby until the news at 1 o'clock. Back in a sec.
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13: The people out of Wellington that originally pushed for these amalgamations might not have done any research. Through the UK, through Europe, the United States, Canada, Australia have more councils per capita than us. There's been no evidence showing that bigger is better. Generally, councils across the whole world are pretty small and nimble.
14: Canterbury Mornings with John McDonald and Orange. The scoreboard only tells half the story. Piney tells the rest. 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
1: Coming up 11 to 1 on text, please explain 6-2. Yeah, sorry, I shouldn't have assumed that knowledge. 6-2, you get 8 reserves, obviously. 8 reserves. 6-2 is when you go 6 forwards, 2 backs. The I guess, conventional method is 5 forwards and 3 backs. 6-2 is when you load up with an extra forward reserve on the bench. Thanks for the question. Stu, hi, mate.
15: Yeah, Piney, I would have thought the deciding factor was this, is altitude. If we're going to, like the other guy was saying, hold them in the forwards and run around them in the backs, at altitude, we run out of puff and they put on 6 new forwards, or 7, depending how they run, we're not going to hold them anywhere in the forwards. So I would have thought 6-2 was a no-brainer for playing the Springboks at altitude. We've got every position covered in the backs. We've got that many, such diversity in the back, in the backs. First five, second five, centre, wings, and fullback. We've got multiple players who can switch and be the best at the top level. Only half back, as you say, to cover injury. I would have thought it was a no-brainer.
1: Yeah, I guess the counterpoint to us, if you,
15: for that reason, sorry.
1: Yeah, no, and it's a good point. You're right, and South Africa, you know, we know they've gone 7-1, haven't they, in the past? Though they'll probably go 6-2, I would say. But the counterpoint to that is, okay, if you want to run them around, say in the last 20 minutes of a game, wouldn't you want fresh backline legs on the bench? I guess that's the counterpoint to what you're saying. I don't think there's a right or wrong answer, but they're going to they were the creators of the bomb squad, weren't they? The four or five forwards coming on at the same time, sometime early in the second half.
15: The other thing too, I think, is that can't dwell on the past, but a few years ago, we were able to adapt our game at the drop of a hat. That we could make decisions and change our game plan, and then we got into a situation where we couldn't do that. We had a format we went on the field with, we stuck with it, we just couldn't adapt. And I think Dave Rennie is bringing that back into the game. So if we've got to change our attack, our plan at altitude, then we will. And then that's why we could put Artie Sarbeer on the bloody wing if we had to, if we ran out of footingers.
1: Yeah, no, you're right. You're right. No, you can play. And you're so right about the versatility in the back, Stu. You look at the players who are likely to start, in the test next week. Reuben Love can play, 10 or 15, or on the wing if you need him to. Geordie Barrett can play pretty much anywhere. Tapia can play both midfield positions. Jordan, McKenzie, they're all capable of playing a number of positions. Even Josh Morby can play both wings or fullback. So, yeah, and I mean, your point stands up really well. And so, and you've had backing here on text as well, mate, saying, I'm all for starting Vi at 6, but we won't stay physical with the box for 80 if our locks are finishing the game having played

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11: 4-1, Nigel says plenty good blowout this morning, sets us up well for the test next weekend. I think we're in a position where, in many positions, it's hard to pick the starters. Great to see Xavier Nemea where he belongs finally. I would have liked to have seen more of Big Jim. Yeah, Tamothi Tavatavanawa. Nigel concludes by saying it looks like perhaps they're giving Anton Leonard-Brown more game time to set him up for a bench role. Thanks, Nigel. Thank you for all your texts. They come flooding in after an All Blacks test, and we love reading them all. We can't get them all on the air, just as we can't get all the callers on the air. Here we are at the 1 o'clock news. But it is going to be massive next week at Ellis Park. 3 o'clock next Sunday morning, All Blacks versus South Africa, test one. News next at one, and then we'll break down the Warriors.
12: There's a reason Big Ben pies are the go-to on Kiwi missions. You only need one hand to eat them, which is handy because the other one's usually busy adjusting that thing. Holding the rod, prying something open, swatting a mozzie, closing the boot, catching a ball, opening the chili bin. You don't stop because you don't have to. That's the genius of the Big

0: Great to be at the grand final. It'd be even better to be there on a work junket, wouldn't it? 19 away from 2. We'll take a break. Come back. James McConey is after this.
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15: 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Obviously Farage will win. 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
6: 4-2, Piney. The Warriors are building well. As a Kiwi, I'm half on the bandwagon, but my Roosters are still in it and building too. Looking forward to Roosters v Warriors with nervous trepidation. Seriously, though, it could be a repeat of the 0-2 Roosters-Warriors grand final. Maybe it'll be third time lucky for the Warriors, and I wouldn't be too upset. Thanks for the text. Another one here from Macca says, Piney, I'll get a Give a Little page going to get you to the NRL grand final and find a pub for you to broadcast from. Good stuff, Macca. Very on brand for me when I travel around. Yeah, find a pub to broadcast from. We're going to pivot back to rugby after two. Hurricanes co-owner Malcolm Gillies is with us.
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0: rules of the issue, and no one goes to watch it. You know, this year, I spoke to many guys at the Huapai Tavern, and when that first All Black test came out with the change of Dave Rennie, they really enjoyed the test and the way they played and all the rest of it. It's actually not an attractive game to watch, and you don't enjoy it. But I'm enjoying the NPC at the moment. I enjoyed yesterday going watching Colston play Grammar in the 1-0 final, but I don't enjoy the Super Rugby.
1: Yeah, so I'm the opposite, Morris. I don't think there is a problem with the rugby that we're watching. I think there's a marketability problem. I totally agree. There's a marketability problem to get more people along. But I think, viewer numbers are up, so that tells you that the product is attractive. Talking about TV viewers here.
0: Yeah, TV viewers are up, but where these clubs make the money? Because remember, there are a few make the money out of TV viewing, and then they divvy it up. The money is made in them getting people into the stadium and filling it up. And you look at it, and that's half your issue, is that you go to a stadium, it's not full, and you think, gee whiz, you go to the Warriors, and I am not a Warriors fan, but I've been there a couple of times, and you want to go back. And I don't like rugby league.
1: Yeah, you know? Thanks, Morris. The Warriors are privately owned, you know. There's a lot of things at play here. You talked about office staff. You talked about venues. You talked about rules. There's a lot of things here. If we bring it back to the drive to have more private investment in rugby, then I think New Zealand rugby has to. I'm not saying relinquish control. And the texts are here. Club owners overseas withhold key players from test rugby. Availability and money talks. Can you really see a time where a New Zealand Super Rugby team, and there are only five of them, can you really see a time when a club will withhold someone from international rugby? The answer is no. And you know the main reason the answer is no? Is because the seasons don't overlap. Super Rugby is played before the international season. Yes, there's an Anzac Day test next year. We know that. That's a new innovation. But Super Rugby teams won't be able to withhold their players from playing for the All Blacks because once the international season arrives, the Super Rugby season is over. So we can strike that out straight away. 227. News Talk ZB. 0800 80 1080. Time for a few more calls. Back after this.
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2: Text right here. Any sports strategic planning and discussion that doesn't begin with building grassroots is fatally flawed. I totally agree. So instead of New Zealand rugby propping up Super Rugby franchises, wouldn't that money be better used in other places like grassroots? Privatisation of Super Rugby would allow that. At the moment, New Zealand Rugby is covering the losses of the Super Rugby teams. And the Deloitte report that's been leaked during the week suggests that 5 years from now, if nothing changes, the five clubs will lose collectively, $20 million a year. That can't be used for something else. So yes, grassroots should be a part of this discussion. Jason, don't you think, says this text, that rugby's been a bit boring in recent years? Stop start because of the rules and the TMO interference. I do agree, but Super Rugby did something about it. Under Jack Mesley, they changed it. They said, no, we don't want the TMOs coming in all the time. I think that's part of the reason why it's so jarring in international rugby at the moment. It's because we got used to a Super Rugby competition that didn't have endless TMO intervention. I totally agree. So, look, I don't think that's a Super Rugby problem. It's a wider rugby problem, yes, but not a Super Rugby problem. The second episode of the 100 Years of ZB podcast has officially dropped, hosted by Mike Hosking. The series is bringing you the iconic names, the famous sounds, the moments and the stories behind the ZB name. In today's episode, Mike examines the decision in 1987 to change 1ZB into a news and talk station, News Talk ZB. 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
8: News Talk ZB and Weekend Sport coming up 5 to 3. Just updating some live sport for you. In the NPC, not a high-scoring affair, you would say, at Rugby Park in Invercargill. Southland 8, Waikato 5 at half-time in that one. So a bit of an arm wrestle between those two sides. In Darwin, Australia are 243 for 7 in their second inning. So they now have a lead. Bangladesh will have to bat again. But Australia 7 down. They lead by 15 runs with just the 3 second innings wickets in hand. Cameron Green is still there, unbeaten on 85. So you'd have to think that if Australia are going to get out of this rather precarious situation, he's going to have a big part to play. Mitchell Stark is unbeaten on 14. Just Nathan Lyon and Josh Hazlewood to come. And in the Chatham Cup semi-finals, it is Kashmir Tech who have won that one. They've beaten Napier City Rovers 2-1 and are through to the Chatham Cup final where they will take on Fencibles. That game is on the weekend of September 4 and 5, or 5 and 6. I'm sure I'll get a more a more cast iron date closer to that time. I think we've pretty much run out of steam. Tim Beveridge is after 3. Thank you for listening to Weekend Sport across the weekend. Huge thanks to Andy McDonald for pulling everything together. Enjoy a couple of days off, mate. In fact, no, you can't. We're back tomorrow for Sports Talk, so don't take a couple of days off. Enjoy a couple of hours off. Hope you enjoy the rest of your weekend. Exit song today. It's Madonna's birthday. She turns 68 today. Material Girl taking us out. See you tomorrow.

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0: in the 200 metres individual medley final at the Pan Pacific Championships in California. The Kiwi qualified ninth fastest in heats, but got into the final as three Japanese swimmers were in the top eight, and only two from each country can make the final. I'm Nathan Lim. That's News Talk ZB News and Sport with Sanderson and Vitamins from selected independent health stores nationwide. It's 3:05. 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
2: Met Service forecast for Ōtautahi Christchurch. Cloudy periods with a few showers and snow to 500 metres. Southwesterly is picking up for a time and you've got an overnight low -1 degree. Tomorrow, Monday, a few showers mainly about Banks Peninsula and then clearing to fine with morning frosts. Showers return in the evening and you've got southwesterly winds and a high 11 degrees dropping to a low 4. To Tuesday, expect a few showers clearing in the afternoon but remaining cloudy and southwesterly strong in the morning and afternoon. A high 12.
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8: News Talk ZB, time for a couple of quick calls. Dallas, hello.
9: Yeah, hi Tim. First of all, I just need to call out David Seymour. Last night he was due to appear in a debate on the treaty with Willie Jackson, Marama Davidson and Costello from New Zealand First. This is organised 6 weeks ago. All the flyers were out. The tickets were sold. Pamphlets out.
8: Hey, Dallas, last minute, he cancelled. I've got about 3 or 4 minutes, so you'll need to make your point quickly.
9: Yeah, just he's entitled to appear wherever he wants to or doesn't want to, but not to pull the pin 48 hours before a debate like that. It's poor form. Now, on Kule Wong, good interview. What struck me was, yeah, we're still thinking first past the post with the MEP, like, I thought she had a good point that if you rule out people and rule other people in, that was just a glorified first past the post with blocks. One block against the other block. So I thought that was a good point.
8: Yeah. Are you worried about the board's influence with Top, or you think it's early days?
9: Well, I think she answered that well. A small party. I think every party has their way of doing things. If it worries you, don't vote for them. You know, I think she answered it well that. They're a small party, so they've got to start somewhere, you know?
8: Yeah, fair enough. Okay, thanks, mate. Thanks for your call. Chuck, hello.
10: Oh, hi. Yes, good interview. You asked her some good questions, and I listened to Jack Tame. I have concerns about the board. No other part, like with Christopher Luxon, it was the MPs that could have voted him out, not the board. Mm. And when you got the... party there with one person's donated $200,000 on the board. Mm. You wonder who's making policy.
8: Well, yes, that is. I think that's something they're going to have to look at because, you know, it's generally, as a member of a party, you can have a say, but in the Opportunities Party's case, the members can have a say, but the board can sort of go, nah, thanks. Anyway. Did you last quick comment before I move to the next call?
10: Yep. Well, the coalition, current government, has done pretty good for well over 2 years. Coming to an election, there's been a few little hassles. But imagine four parties together with the Opportunities. I think it would fall apart. It'd be a big problem.
8: I don't think it'd fall apart because of the Opportunity Party, to be fair. I think it'd be more likely to fall apart because of another party, which led by a certain elder statesman. But hey, thanks, Chuck. I'm going to keep going because we're in a hurry. Sue, hello.
11: Oh, hi. Quick comment on both. Seymour is wrong about Mahesh. He's a great candidate, and I know because I've had something to do with him. Kule Wong, totally unconvincing, absolutely convinced the Opportunities Party is a ginger group of the ACT Party. You know, all the different things that are happening and winding down all the government departments which feed into the services, and I've got no time for them at all. And I think the board is ridiculous.
8: Oh, you're not a big fan of the Opportunity Party?
11: No, of course I'm not.
8: Well, I don't know. I mean, you know, they seem to be sort of running with the hares and hunting with the hounds policy, right? They've got a few things that are quite sort of business friendly and other things.

0: things that are not particularly, I don't know, we'll find out. That's what an election cycle is for, isn't it? So they might win you over. Who knows? No, maybe not.
1: We don't want an early Christmas in Tamaki either. We want Mahesh.
0: Oh, well, I've met James Christmas. He strikes me as, I'm not advocating either way. I haven't met Mahesh yet, but James Christmas.
1: Go and meet him.
0: Mind you, his mum worked with my wife, and so there is a bit of a family connection there, and he seems like a very nice young man. But, you might like him, Sue. Go and meet him. And I'll try the other way as well. Greg, hello.
2: Both very good interviews, and I've got to say, David wouldn't pull out of an interview, out of a panel discussion, unless it was a very good reason. He doesn't dodge these things. He's one guy who always stands up. And can I just make the point, with all due respect to Sue, I'd love to hear a ring up and be positive about something. I don't think I ever have.
0: It's always doom and gloom, mate. No, she talked to me the other day about the benefits of microfiber sheets or something to keep warm in winter, and she's very positive about
2: them.
0: Great.
2: I'm pleased to see she's happy about something.
0: Okay, let's not have a crack at everyone. Anyway, I'll tell you what, we'll come back with maybe a couple of two or three texts. I'll see what I can find in the list there, and we'll be back in just a tick. It's 4:08.
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0: Yes, News Talk ZB, welcome back. I'm always amused when people accuse me of being woke for asking questions. There's simply putting a proposition to someone. I have received a couple of those. Colin says Tim Seymour's very good at explaining and playing language the reasons for his policies. Well, yeah. I mean, I don't think I need to add in to that really, but there's, we get the usual sort of polarized opinions on that sort of stuff. But I've got to say, I prefer

0: the idea that whatever your culture or your religion is, that, you know, as David Seymour says, save it for your private time would be the one the notion that I would support. Also, what else we've got? Q speaks very well. I can't help thinking that she and Topper are a lower dose of Chloe and the Greens. Well, possibly. I'm not sure they're stealing any votes from the Greens. If they're stealing votes, it seems to be that predominantly from Labor and maybe some from National. But anyway, I think that the idea of Top being in there with ACT and New Zealand First, just from a talkback point of view, and National, is absolutely hilarious. It would provide me with hours and hours of talkback radio, but that's probably not a good foundation for a government, is it? What's going to please talkback the most? Anyway, that's it. That's Politics Central. We will be back shortly with the Health Hub, with Brian Betty's with us, News Talk ZB.
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0: time, and you've got an overnight low -1 degree. Tomorrow, Monday, a few showers, mainly about Banks Peninsula, and then clearing to fine with morning frosts. Showers return in the evening, and you've got southwesterly winds and a high 11 degrees, dropping to a low 4. To Tuesday, expect a few showers clearing in the afternoon, but remaining cloudy and southwesterly strong in the morning and afternoon, a high 12.
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0: the vaccination. And there is a pharmacy chain that does, I call it offering you fries. Would you like fries with that? It's like, would you like this special version of the vaccine? Can you explain that to us? The ones where they go, well, if you pay a bit extra, you can get this one. And it's, you know, wang, dang, for tang, for tang.
1: Yeah, so there is the free one, which is given to over 65s and to people with certain conditions, and that's subsidised by the government. Look, it covers 90% of what goes on, right? Yeah. That's what happens. However, there is different types of vaccine, and there's these new vaccines that sort of cover a slightly broader range, and they say have got a bit slightly better coverage, and last longer, for want of a better word. So yeah, so they are offered. They cost money, and you can choose to have them if you want to. There's no downside to it. There's no downside to it whatsoever. However, the free vaccine is very, very good.
0: Excellent. Hey, we'd invite your calls if you've got any questions for Brian, whether it be about advice around how to about just how you manage your relationship with your GP and the practices and the changing nature of GP practice. That often it's difficult to foster a personal relationship with a GP because everyone's just so busy and unavailable. But 0800 80 1080, if you want to offer your thoughts on that. But of course, it is that season where we can be a little bit worried about certain things. If you've got any questions for Brian, there's lots I can get onto to talk to about it with. But guess what? Over to you. 4:27.
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12: 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Focused, informed. 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
13: James Doolan is the strategic director of the Hotel Councils with us. So someone turns up in a hotel room and pays it. Doesn't matter what you call it or how you do it, does it?
14: ACT's doing something a little bit different. They're not creating a new tax, but they're the first party to acknowledge the fundamental problem we have. A huge amount of tax is collected from tourists, but not enough of it goes back to the local communities that host the tourists. So ACT are saying they're not going to create a new $1 charge. They're just going to share out some of the central government tax. I welcome the idea. They're the first major political party to acknowledge the problem.
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11: Yes, Newstalk ZB with Tim Beveridge. My guest is Brian Betty. Kelly, hello.
12: Hello. Thank you for taking my call. I just have a couple of questions and points to make. First of all, I believe that continuity of care with a GP is hugely massive. You know, you get a 10, maybe 15 minute appointment with a GP. So if you're having to see different GPs all the time, you're spending most of that appointment time trying to explain your history of health conditions or whatever. And if you've got complex health conditions, it can sort of take up too much of the appointment time. Also, you know, your GP gets a much better understanding of you if you're seeing the same person regularly. My second question that I have for Dr. Betty is mold toxicity syndrome. So it took quite a while for me to be diagnosed with this, and my health suffered significantly, and I have found that very few GPs have a knowledge and education on health toxicity, as there are no sort of single significant tests that will give a specific result in terms of that. And it's very, very hard to get support and healthcare around that illness.
13: A couple of things, Kelly, but first I'd totally agree with what you've said about seeing the same GP and in terms of the time taken to go back over a history and understanding. So I think your initial comments were very, very, very, very insightful in terms of what goes on. Yeah, mold toxicity syndrome isn't sort of well established as a medical diagnosis. We do know that mold and damp can cause a cluster of symptoms that you know, nasal congestion, cough, wheezing, asthma, allergic attacks, throat irritation, a whole lot of a very sort of unclear symptoms. So often, you know, if we think that mold or damp is

0: A lot of singers, just on the steam inhalers, any good, or they just sort of make you feel good?
1: No. They can help you. So often, you know, people, you know, kids who have got croupy type coughs, you know, one of the things that's actually very good to do is steam inhalations, and it actually helps. It's a good thing to do.
0: Good. Okay. Yeah. Right. Let's actually, I'm going to take the break now, because then we can, you know, comfortably head towards towards the end of the show after we've taken the break. By the way, just before we do take the break, you will be aware that we've had this 100 Years of ZB, and the second episode has dropped of the 100 Years of ZB podcast, which is hosted by Mike. And it's bringing you a whole lot of iconic names and sounds and moments and the stories behind the ZB name. So in today's episode, which has just dropped, Mike's looking at that 1987 decision to change 1ZB into a news and talk station. And that will be fascinating, because that was a ballsy move, but it paid off in the end, thank goodness. Which is why we're here talking to Brian and others. Back soon. It's 11 minutes to 5.
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8: It's News Talk ZB with Tim Beveridge. We're with Brian Betty. And just before we go on, we're talking about steam before, Brian, and Martin wants to know if his using his vape counts as steaming.
9: No.
8: Okay. Just, I thought there would be an easy answer to that, and so yeah, thank no, you for that. Easy. Okay, good. Peter, hello.
10: Thank you very much. Listen, in this country, we train about 600 doctors a year at great expense to our taxpayers, but most of them must disappear to Australia. And second thing, should they really introduce, because of the massive suffering in this country, voluntary euthanasia and make it easier?
8: Well, I don't know if we-

0: going to talk about euthanasia today, where we're talking about making people better, Peter. So I think we might just, I'm going to go to some texts. In fact, you can say something if you want, Brian, unless you're happy for me to intercede on your behalf. Intercede on someone's behalf. What the hell is that talk for? That sounds like, oh, anyway, never mind. Hey, somebody was asking here, we're going to go out with a few texts, Brian. A few, one says, I need a spot radiation for a tumour growing out of my shoulder blade. I want to go to a private hospital. My GP says he doesn't know any oncologists at a private hospital. How do I get a referral? The pain in my shoulder is really bad. That's from Cedric. There's, I think, a broad question in there somewhere.
1: Yeah, look, it's a broad question. And look, it depends on where you are in the country. Depends how many, what facilities or what we have available to you. If you're in a big city like Auckland, there is radiation, private radiation available. However, it's not uniform across the country, and often the public system is where you primarily get that type of treatment. It's very, very important to get the treatment, and certainly we, you know, the treatment for cancer or tumours is prioritised in the system. Yep.
0: Something about the nurse practitioner thing. I didn't realise there are nurse practitioner practices. Sort of, I just assumed nurse practitioners were part of a broader practice with a whole range of, I don't know, how does that work? Because somebody was texting, I can't find the text, but singing the praises of the nurse practitioner sort of practice.
1: Yeah, so there are a couple of practices around the country that are nurse practitioner only. Often they'll have access to a GP if they want to, and a number of them set up in that way. Most nurse practitioners do work in general practice with a range of multidisciplinary team like allied health. GPs will work in a practice. So yeah, there's a range of things that are actually happening in the country at this point. Yeah.
0: What would your advice be for people who do have a complex condition, and so they have a GP they normally see and they're not well, and their normal GP who has the history and the you know, the knowledge of that person, what do they do? I mean, because if you are sick, sick, sick, you need to see someone quick.
1: Well, if you're sick, you need to see someone. So if you ring your practice where your GP is, and if they're not available, then if it is urgent or it's perceived to be urgent, we go through what's called triage protocols to work that out. There will generally be capacity to slot you in to see someone else to review the urgent problem that you've got, not necessarily the overall medical condition, and that's the difference. So as I said at the start, most practices do run those type of systems now to try and have what we call acute demand taken care of, so that people who have urgent problems are seen too. And that's totally, totally appropriate for that to occur.
0: Just, I've had a couple of texts on this, broadly this topic, and it's a bit loaded with only 1 minute to go, but it's just, is there work being done? I mean, the policies of emergency departments, I imagine if you turn up with a cold and it's not particularly serious, you are going to wait a while, as opposed to someone who turns up with a compound fracture.
1: Yeah, no, look, that's the reality. You get triaged. So if it's a low triage, you will wait and you won't be prioritised. If you're coming in with chest pain, a heart attack or a stroke or a acute fracture, you'll be put straight to the top of the list to be seen. So yeah, that's the way emergency departments work. Totally appropriate to do that. That if it is life-threatening, you need to be seen straight away. And they use a 1, 2, 3, 4, 5 scale to gauge where you sit. And if you are at the lower end of that scale, yes, you will wait until there is space to accommodate that. And that's the way emergency departments work.
0: Good stuff. And look, I left this to the end, but you're keeping busy. You've just joined the Health New Zealand board. That's, you know, keeping you out of mischief.
1: just getting my head around that. But I have. So it'll be interesting to see how that goes.
0: You're a glutton for punishment. anyway, hey, Brian, thanks once again. We love having you on the show. So thank you.
1: Thanks.
0: Cheers.
1: Thanks. Lovely to be here.
0: Okay, bye-bye. That is Dr. Brian Betty. If you miss it, great hour to listen to, especially as a reminder about just, you know, it's not too late to get that flu jab. Because they think it's going to roll into spring, so don't sort of hesitate. Anyway, we'll be back with Smart Money.
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10: It's 5 o'clock. Good afternoon. I'm Joe Gilfillan. A Porirua Mental Health and Addiction Support Service says drivers of poverty have worsened under this government. The Ministry of Social Development's figures show 170,000 children are living in poverty in 2023 and 2024. That's 13% of our children, up from 11% 3 years earlier. Te Waka Whaiora Chief Executive Carol Koha says whānau are simply coming under more pressure.
11: When housing, kai, power, transport and other essential costs compete for the same limited income, whānau have fewer choices and less ability to absorb those unexpected expenses.
10: Forrest and Bird says the government's proposed RMA changes are a defining choice for nature and communities. It's warning the changes risk taking us down a path which further weakens protections for our environment. Acting General Counsel May Downing says the changes will shape the country for decades. Ms. Downing thinks they don't fully reflect what people want because everyone wants ecological safeguards in place for clean water, clean air, and protection for recreational areas. A state of emergency is in place in Hawaii as Tropical Storm Lala strengthens. A hurricane warning's in effect for the Big Island, which has not had a direct hurricane landfall in 155 years. Local meteorologist Ian Morrison says Maui County could see more than 60 centimetres of rain and winds around 140 kilometres an hour. He says there's a triple threat of wind, rain and coastal inundation from large waves. Here, snow warnings cover parts of the country. Along the Desert Road and Napier Taupo Road, State Highway 5, snow is forecast until early tomorrow morning. Sleety showers or light snow may continue into the evening in the Lewis Pass. Aid organizations are struggling to reach some Colombian communities following Monday's deadly earthquake. Nearly 300 people have died after the 7.4 magnitude quake struck the western province of Choco. Some 4,000 people are injured and hundreds more are missing. World Vision's Barbara Mellor says the scale of the damage is not clear because of the fragmented knowledge coming from the region.
12: Geographically, it's very difficult to get in. The roads are not in a good state and the aid must come through helicopters or by river.
10: New Zealanders don't seem to trust AI making financial decisions. Research by the Financial Services

0: house prices lift. So it's not a wealth effect, but it is something which adds to economic activity through that consumption and spending on those kind of bigger ticket whiteware
1: I'm
0: furniture type
1: sure,
0: items.
1: actually, the other thing, just on a casual note, I wonder how many people, when they actually work out how much they can spend on that new house, because, you know, the market's moving and you're selling one and buying another. I wonder how many people genuinely actually budget for the fact that they're going to want that new lounge suite. And I don't think many. I don't know if many do. You know, you move in, it's like, oh, the fridge doesn't match. We're going to have to buy a new fridge. Oh, maybe just time for a new telly on the wall. Anyway, I mean, those are just trivial budgetary questions, but, you know, that's human stuff. Hey, well, look, we're with Hamish Pepper, Harbour Asset Management. We're having a broad discussion around how the New Zealand economy is coping with higher interest rates and would cope with higher interest rates. And we're going to dig into it a bit more straight after this, but if you've got a call or a comment you'd like to make or something you'd like to quiz Hamish on, he's head of multi-asset and global investments. We'll be back in just a moment on 0800 80 10 80 23 and a half past five.
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1: It's Newstalk ZB. This is Smart Money. My guest is Hamish Pepper from Harbour Asset Management. And we're talking about the broad theme is about how the New Zealand economy copes or would cope with higher interest rates or is coping with a slightly higher interest rate, given that the OCR was lifted recently from 2.25 to 2.5. Actually, just before you get on to my next question, Hamish, you did say the finance markets have a lot of this stuff priced in as to what we think it's going to go another 1%. Does that extra 1% really translate much into higher mortgage rates, or are we already there with what the banks are and their conduct?
0: Yeah, it's pretty much there, I think. Yeah, they tend to do a pretty good job of being able to lift interest rates quickly when that is what the market's pricing. I think you don't always see the same speed when it goes the other way, as in the OCR is priced to be less than previously expected, and therefore mortgage rates should decline. But Yeah, no,

0: question, which I might even give you the break to consider, because I'm going to ask you about what you think, you know, the outcomes of elections and how they can influence and people's confidence. And it's probably something you're like, oh, don't ask me about politics. So they'll give you the break to think about that one, Amish. We'll come back with that in just a tick. It's 22 minutes to 6, News Talk ZB.
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0: Maine, because she said most of South Canterbury finance, she said, are reinvesting it here.
1: Okay, I have no idea what this is about, so I'm going to hand over to Hamish. You got any comments or assistance for John there, Hamish?
2: I don't know quite how the story is going to end. I hope it's got a happy ending. I hope you did get your money back, John.
0: I invested in it, but 2 months later...
1: Why did you invest in it? What made you...
0: Because it was government guaranteed.
1: Oh.
0: I guess it was government guaranteed as part of the scheme.
1: I don't know. It's slightly off the track of the conversation, but it does sound like.
2: Did you get your money back, John, or no?
0: Oh, I had to wait 2 months for it. But the interesting point was when I spoke to Equitable Mortgage, she said most Canterbury finance company investors when are investing here with their bailout money.
1: Yeah.
0: And I thought they're putting into another company that's going to collapse.
1: Okay. I don't know what to do with that, but that sounds like a curious story. Have you got any final comment, Hamish, before you move on?
2: It's a good lesson, isn't it? Due diligence and, do your homework. But it sounds like John, he came out okay in that case. But,
1: you get your money back. I mean, I must admit, yeah. I mean, the government guarantee is not necessarily the flag that means it's a great investment. Is it? Especially when... anyway, let's not go there, because that's a call we could have received half an hour ago. We might have been able to dig into it a bit more. But we'll be back in just a tick. If you have any further comment, Hamish, you can think about it in the break. But otherwise, we'll come back and talk about what all this stuff means for investors, where we've put our money over the next little while. It is 10 minutes to 6, News Talk ZB.
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0: Years of ZB podcast has dropped. It's hosted by Mike. And the new episode is examining the whole decision around 1987 to change 1ZB into a news and talk station. So you can check it out on iHeartRadio. Or, of course, as the saying goes, or wherever you get your podcasts. But really is wherever you get your podcasts. Right. We're with Hamish Pepper from Harbour Asset Management. And lucky last, really, Hamish, just, you know, with all this discussion around the what's happening with cash rates and the Reserve Bank and the recovery of the economy, where are we at, do you think, with what this means for investors? Because I don't see anyone rushing to stick their money into property too much at the moment. What do you reckon?
1: Yeah, no, I mean, we can see that in the data, Tim, that's not happening in a big way. What it has done is, you know, obviously lifting that official cash rate and having those expectations of further hikes has meant that, you know, interest rates in the market have lifted up. So those who are keeping an eye on term deposits, for example, will be noticing that. And so, you know, if you're a saver out there, then this is probably kind of a welcome moment after a long period of being maybe a bit frustrated at how low those kind of rates have been. And into the sort of more sort of equity land and into the share market, you know, I think that's going to be a lot about, for the companies that have that exposure to the New Zealand economy, it'll be the sort of conversation we've been having around, you know, just how much strength are we likely to see out of a pretty flat, you know, Q2. But the other thing about our equity market is that it's got a lot of external facing companies to it. Mm. You know, Fisher & Paykel Healthcare, for example, you know, largest company, you know, very, very globally focused. Even Auckland International Airport, right? That's going to be more into that tourism story. You've got companies like A2 Milk, you know, that's kind of China, and, you know, China's going, you know, fairly well. So I think the thing I'm often reminded of by my equity colleagues is that, you know, the New Zealand share market is not the economy. So the New Zealand share market can, you know, do very different things. And that's what we've seen perhaps more recently as it has performed well relative to its global peers, is it hasn't really been about the economy doing anything amazing. It's been much more about what's going on in the markets that it's that these companies are working in, and just the amazing efficiency that some of these companies are still being able to create.
0: Yeah.
1: You know, Main Freight, I think a lot of people look at that as a company that is, you know, very innovative. So yeah, look, I would say this is an environment where for savers, interest rates have lifted up. That's going to be a pleasing thing. We will see an economic recovery, but don't forget that many of our companies don't need to see that to do well.
0: Excellent. Hey, Hamish, God, I always love chatting to you. See, I tell you what, if you go to a barbecue and Hamish is sitting there holding court, just give him a beer, sit down, and you'll find out all about what you need to know about the economy. Hey, great to catch you again, Hamish. Take care, mate.
1: Cheers, Tim. Thank you.
0: And thanks to my producer, Lot van Bruggen. And, yeah, again, don't forget to catch that podcast, 100 Years of ZB. The new episode's dropped. And Sunday at 6 is next. I look forward to your company next weekend from 3 p.m. Have a wonderful Sunday evening.
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6: Okay, let's run through this. You've set up a coffee group, a mum's group, a connect group, and you've adopted group fitness like a religion. Oh,

0: There's some interesting stuff about what the highest selling biscuits are in New Zealand, but you might also be interested to know what our favourites are, according to the online survey done by The Herald, which is very different from another place that does lots of food reviews as well. One of the places I love to go to read reviews of highly consumed products in New Zealand is The Spin-Off. The Spin-Off generally, pretty good. Bit of a faux pas in their ranking of peanut butters when they had picks down fairly low in the big scheme of things. And a massive faux pas when they did the Greek yogurt and they didn't have Cyclops Greek yogurt as number one. That was all thanks to Hayden Donnell. I wrote about that on my Substack, which I was bitterly disappointed. But otherwise, The Spin-Off generally fairly good with its food reviews, but out of step when it comes to their biscuit reviews as compared to how New Zealanders, readers of the New Zealand Herald, ranked their favourite biscuit. So we'll give you that information as we roll out. But this is the chance to just put it out there. What are your favourite biscuits? And what are your favourite biscuits? And are they different from the biscuits that you eat the most? Why do you think we're obsessed as a nation when it comes to biscuits? Why are we so into them? 0800 80 1080 or you can text 9292. It's News Talk ZB.
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0: Talking biscuits this evening for some reason. 0800 80 1080 or you can text 9292. Sorry, I actually had a bit of saliva in my throat as we came to
8: go on air just there. Thanks for sharing that.
0: Yeah, no, you're welcome.
8: Gorgeous.
0: I almost choked as I went to talk. All right, Johnny, good evening.
9: Oh, good evening. My favourite biscuit is the Belgian biscuit. The homemade ones are. I've never come across any Belgian biscuits from a shop or even from a bakery that could match my mum's ones.
0: Oh, I would imagine that's always the case, though, isn't it? The shops never even get close to a good homemade biscuit.
9: Yeah, because you've got to have cinnamon and nutmeg in that Belgian biscuit, and you also need the the raspberry flavoured icing in the middle, a little bit of jam and sprinkles of sugar on top. I've been up in Auckland today with my lovely lady and my new daughter, and unfortunately we're at the doctor's all day because my 7-week-old girl's been not holding down her milk.
0: Oh, no.
9: While I was there, I'd bought a packet of Nutella biscuits for my lady.
0: Mm.
9: I didn't expect her to eat the whole lot, but she did. Yeah.
8: Oh, I think once you've produced a baby, you can get away with stuff like that, especially at 7 weeks. You know, the old body needs what it needs.
9: Yeah. I always bring a chili bin full of goodies up with me, but
8: good man.
9: Those Nutella biscuits, I'd never seen them before, and I don't know if they're on the ordinary shelves, but sometimes I shop at those discount stores.
0: Yep.
8: Mm-hmm.
9: And I bought a few biscuits from them, but unfortunately, just about all the foreign biscuits don't really, I don't know, not compatible with me.
0: Mm.
9: I've tried to experiment.
0: Hey, Johnny, you're cutting out, so I'm gonna have to carry on there. But a couple of things. First, those discount stores are always great places to go if you want to try some different treats, because often there's stuff that's being exported that may not have ended up being exported that ends up in those stores. So you get to try things that aren't necessarily normally available on our shelves. Secondly, the Belgium biscuit, yum, that kind of spicy jam, slightly creamy biscuit, very, very good. And if you'd been able to stay on the line, I would have asked you if you got to try one of the Nutella biscuits that you handed to your lady, or was she just stressing it, eating her way through the whole
8: lost
0: thing
8: a finger
0: when you're in the hospital?
8: Yeah. Just while we're talking about exotic bickies, a text here from Pommy Kate that says, I adore fig rolls, but like the rest of the sad decline in the world of biscuits, too much biscuit.

0: thorns, which are really nasty. You get stuck in them and you think you know all about it. Their lip can hold on, can bite through it or something. And the rest of their head is like, they're the luckiest animal in the world. I'm not going to be rude or anything, but, you know, they've got a horn at one end and they've got two horns at the other end.
1: And you got the giraffe heart. Like, just going on a bit of a tangent here, you think about a giraffe, the heart must be phenomenal, because the heart has to pump blood all the way up that neck to the brain. And yes, to that lip, because that lip, is phenomenal. Yeah.
0: In the book I've got for Animal Encyclopedia, reading all about it, thinking, okay, that neck, the heart, their brain blood pressure, when they go faster, it goes slower, believe it or not, according to this book, because they're probably getting high up there. At 18 feet high, that's a fairly long neck to reach up.
1: Oh, yeah.
0: And most of that body is all legs. Yeah, so I figure they're a pretty unique animal.
1: They are. And those legs don't look, they never look overly stable. They look like they're going to topple at any moment, but they don't. And they can move at a great rate of knots. I remember going on safari in Kenya and seeing the giraffe, big male giraffes move quite quickly. And if you just looked at them, and you didn't take notice of their context and surroundings, it doesn't look like they're moving quickly, because it's not like their legs move like a cheetah or anything. But because of their sheer size, those things move fast.
2: Yeah. Anyway, I hope that he reinforces the neck, because the high winds in the necky will, you know, might cause it to snap, and that'll upset kids in the neighbourhood.
1: You don't have a wind wand in New Plymouth for nothing. So, you want to make sure that that giraffe neck is able to act maybe a little bit like the wind one. All right, we've got to hit a break. When we come back into the biscuits, though, if you want to chat about giraffes, we're open for that as well. 0800 80 10 80. Tell us your favorite biscuit. And take us back to your childhood. What did you really look forward to or hope that your parents would buy as a bit of a treat so that you could enjoy it? Or maybe you went round to your grandparents and they always had a particular type of biscuit that you always looked forward to eating. What was it? 0800 80 1080, or you can text 9292. It's News Talk ZB.
3: 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I promise it'll be worth waiting for. 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
1: 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It's Sunday at 6 with Frank and Jax on News Talk ZB.

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7: I'm your eyes remain, stop me when I'm passing by. Oh my, my, I'm your eyes remain, stop me when I'm passing by.
8: There's been a text or two about the listing the 1933 Griffin sampler box. A couple of texts about the chocolate African in there. I mean, it makes obvious sense as to why that doesn't appear in the box now. But I've been trying to do some research on exactly what that biscuit was. There's biscuits in there as well, like the Empress and the Custodian. I'd be interested in what those were too, but bit more
9: times
8: research needs to be done.
9: Times have changed. Hey, I love this memory from a text. So the family were often given a sampler box for Christmas in the 70s and the 80s. They were rationed to one plain and one fancy chocolate-coated biscuit each evening. Good. Isn't that a great little boundary just to put down?
8: Wonder if you could have tricked your parents, though, by acting like you were really ho-hum about the chocolate ones. So if they're one plain and then you'd say you're really into the plain ones. And so then they'd just let you eat more of the chocolate ones. That would have been, if you're strategic as a young person, that would have been the way to go. Mike, good evening.
10: Oh, good evening, guys. How are you?
8: Very good, thank you.
9: Good.
10: Hey, look, Jax.
9: Yes.
10: A year ago, you were probably talking about the trilogy of flavours, okay? And I came through and said, you know, get a bit of toast, put a bit of butter on it, a bit of Marmite, and then some sliced banana on it. Did you ever take that challenge on?
8: Oh, yeah, the sweet, salty, Mike, sour.
9: Bless you for remembering that. No, I think I shunned it to the dark depths
8: Called
9: of my
8: out.
9: Mind.
10: Come on, live life.
9: Oh, no. Okay, I'm going to write a note to myself. Note to self. Eat yeah. Marmite, bread and banana, yeah?
8: Toast.
10: Yeah,
8: toast, it's got to be crunchy.
9: Yep.
10: It's got to be crunchy. Absolutely there, Franks. Yep, crunchy. If it's not, forget it.
8: When you think about it, Mike, it is a culinary masterpiece. And I'm saying this because I haven't tried it, so I'm just teasing Jax. But it's a culinary masterpiece. You've got the multiple flavour profiles there balancing each other out. And then you've got the textural stuff. Like if you watch a show like MasterChef, that balance of flavour and then the balance of texture, it's got everything going on.
10: Mm-hmm. It has. And it is absolutely addictive.
8: Yeah.
9: Well, okay. Yeah. Well, look,
10: anyway.
9: I've written a note to myself. Bickies.
10: Okay.
9: You back to the Bickies?
8: Hang on. Just hang up. Just very quickly, though, Mike, call up next week and just keep calling until she does it.
10: I will. But what I wanted to talk about was biscuits and gravy.
8: Yes.
9: Okay.
10: Yeah, I think, Frank, you said it was like something from Houston, yeah?
8: Texas, but the United States. Yeah. And I described it as being more like a scone than how we would understand a biscuit.
10: Yeah, I believe it originated in the Deep South in Louisiana, okay, along with their signature dish of gumbo.
9: So the biscuit's just a vessel for all the other flavours, is it? It's kind of like a mopping up kind of a thing. Okay.
10: Yeah, like I

0: filler. Like, we use potato or kumara as a filler with a meal, right? The same thing.
1: Okay. Oh.
2: You can go to Texas Chicken here, I think it is, and I can't remember if Popeyes does, probably, because it's got that American influence. You can go to those two places, and you can order a biscuit, and what you'll get is something akin to a scone. I'm really interested on how they got to the term biscuit for that, though, Mike, because, of course, they have the British colonial background, so I would imagine when the Brits were dominating the United States early on before the independence stuff, a biscuit would have been a biscuit. So I'm fascinated that they got to calling a scone a biscuit.
0: I think it originated in the era of the cotton field slavery era.
2: So
0: it was like something that would, you know, fill their bellies, that was pretty cheap to make.
2: Makes sense. That makes real sense. Hey, I've got to carry on, Mike. I'd love to keep talking to you, but I've got Maria and Kushla waiting there. We've only got about 10 minutes left in our show. Maria, thanks for waiting. Kushla, I can see you've just jumped on. I've got to hit another break, and then we'll get right to your calls. 0800 80 1080, or you can text 9292. It's News Talk ZB.
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At Godfrey Hirst and Feltex, we know that some of New Zealand's best events only happen once a year. Like the Waihee Beach New Year's Day races. And the Whakatipu legend Midwinter Swim. And of course, the Godfrey Hirst and Feltex Nationwide Flooring Sale. It's on now, so head to the Godfrey Hirst or Feltex

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3: 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So despite the fact we know who's going to win, democracy moves slowly.
1: 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It's Real Life on News Talk ZB.

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5: 8:21. Pauline, welcome along.
6: Thank you, Tim. This business about citizens' arrest for shoplifters absolutely horrifies me. There is so much fraught with danger for people, citizens, who believe they can apprehend a desperate shoplifter. And there is only one way, in my opinion, to deal with shoplifters. The shops, the big shopping mall shops, need to have a double entrance. So you go through the first lot of doors. It's an entrance way with another set of doors before you get into the shop. If someone's trying to bring a trolley out, let them get past the first set of doors into the entrance way for you, but don't open the outside doors. They're stuck in there. They're on their own. I can't believe a party has actually thinks that this is a good idea. We're not, citizens are not trained to disarm someone who is desperate, and they will get desperate and they will arm themselves. And is it ACC if you get a broken back because you apprehended someone? I'm sorry, Tim, I don't normally go on like this, but I'd be keen to hear other people's opinions on this.
5: Well, I think it's one of those ones, and this is why I always push back against what I describe as populist politics. To me, a lot of populist politics is that the headline sounds good. As in the headline that, oh, thank goodness, finally, we can stop an awful person who is stealing our stuff. And whereas in the past, we've been worried that if we detain them or we held them back, that we'd get done for assault. Now we know that we won't, and our stuff won't go missing, and, you know, life is better. That's the headline. And this is really, to me, kind of the definition of populist politics, because that sounds good. But have we thought of the unintended consequences? Because the unintended consequences are so severe that the police association said it creates an unacceptable level of risk and danger. As Jack Tame pointed out, Business NZ said it's impractical and fraught with risks. Retail NZ said that they are unequivocally opposed. So this is not political groups saying this. It's the police association, Business NZ and Retail NZ, in the strongest language possible, they oppose the law changes which came in last week. Do you feel safer? What do you reckon? 0800 80 10 80. Pete, how are you doing?
7: Down there, Tim. Yeah, no, I'm all for it. I reckon that, I shouldn't say it, but the police, you know, they're basically, if it's under $5,000, they're not really worried about it. I've been experienced myself. And so if people want to steal, they, you know, if they are taking a risk now, so hopefully it might deter them from doing it.
5: Well, that's the hope. Do you have any concerns

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7: Hey, 18 minutes to 9. Bruce, how are you doing?
8: Yeah, good. Why are lefties such naysayers? Can you tell me that, Tim?
7: Well, I'll answer that with a question. Why do you think this is a left or right thing when the Police Association, Business NZ and Retail NZ are against it and they aren't left-wing organisations?
8: Yeah, I couldn't answer that. Why? But why do you think clubs and pubs have bouncers at the door? There's a supermarket in Papakura some years ago that had a security guard there. He got hit from behind and is now dead. There's a plaque at the door.
7: You're presuming that I think that there's no crime.
8: And I was in there another night.
7: So Bruce, you don't have to think that I think there's no crime because I know there is crime. But I'm someone who is quite prepared to accept the greater knowledge of people who are on the coalface of certain things or on the front lines of things. So I don't presume to know more about policing than the Police Association. I don't presume to know more about business than Business NZ, and I don't presume to know more about retail than Retail NZ. But if all of those organizations are against this, I think it's worth listening and hearing why.
8: Yeah, but that's just a common thing with those organisations. We hear it with the union movement and all those.
7: Yes, but these aren't left-wing organisations, Bruce. That's where you've gone confused.
8: Yeah, I'm not so sure about that.
7: Well, they aren't. I can relieve your uncertainty. The Police Association, Business NZ and Retail NZ are not left-wing organisations.
8: So therefore, the pubs and clubs are employing bouncers.
7: No, for no reason. No, you've misunderstood. They acknowledge that there's a problem with shoplifting. They just think that this exacerbates it.
8: Well, I disagree with them. I've been on the door of a pub for 3 years, and there's a reason why we were there.
7: Yes, now, no. But you're not thinking about shops where you've got staff who are going, okay, I now have the ability to zip tie someone. Does this change the behavior of the shoplifter? Does this mean that a shoplifter who had otherwise thought, right, I'm going to get in and get out, is now thinking, in the timeline of getting in and getting out, I might be getting a little bit violent myself?
8: Well, let them. And then put
7: the retailers at greater risk.
8: No, I disagree with that.
7: So, you, so, so,

0: It's that someone who was committing a crime now knows that you have given shopkeepers the right to hit them, the right to mechanically restrain them.
1: Yep.
0: And in her perspective, yep, she thinks that makes it more likely those shoplifters will commit acts of violence in committing crimes in the first place. Yeah, why is she wrong on that?
1: Well, because the alternative is the other problem, which is to say, if the message that we send is you just go into a shop, grab whatever you like, you can walk out, nobody will stop you. Mm. That is what we saw. And that was part of what has led to that sense of lawlessness that 3 years ago, everybody, it was number two issue in this country that people were worried about. And so we've sent a different message. We do not believe in the kind of culture of excuses that if you steal stuff, it's somebody else's fault, it's society's fault. You can understand because times are tough. We don't agree with that. We believe in accountability. We're strong on law and order. Mm. And 3 years ago, we campaigned on restoring law and order. Now we're campaigning on staying strong on law and order because the alternative is to go back.
0: So if the message you have sent is that you are more likely to be zip-tied and to be hit if you go and steal something.
1: Well, yes.
0: Does that increase the likelihood that someone committing a crime will resort to violence?
1: No, because I think...
0: Based on what?
1: We're based on the assumption that New Zealand...
0: Based on an assumption?
1: No.
0: I mean, because this is what Retail NZ said, this is what the police association said.
1: Yes.
0: So based on an assumption or based on
1: evidence? We're giving retailers an extra tool to be able to deal with chaos in their community.
0: I understand, but I'm asking from the perspective of someone committing a crime. They now know that they're more likely to face physical resistance, they'd be hit, they'd be tied up. So why wouldn't they be more likely to...
1: Because I trust the retailers to make sensible decisions at the right time. And there'll be some who will say, put out a little clear message.
2: I've got to say, this is evidence of Paul Goldsmith not having thought about that question before doing the interview. To me, he just hadn't thought about it. Never had occurred to him that this might embolden shoplifters. Not because they know for certain that they might get hit or zip-tied, but because they know that there is maybe a 50-50 chance. And so when it's maybe I will, maybe they will, maybe they won't, that changes the mindset of the shoplifter going into the shop. 0800 80 10 80, does this make you feel safer? It came into law this past week, and I don't think there was really a single story about it, so I thought we might address it tonight in Q&A, talked about it this morning. We're back right after this. It's 7 to 9, News Talk ZB.
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2: News Talk ZB, Tim Ronks with you through until 11 o'clock tonight. OMG, says Lorraine, how can people not see a problem? So we're talking citizens' arrest laws, which came into effect this past week, and we'll go back to that after the news. We will get to some other stuff, but lots of people wanted to have their say on this one. So if you'd like to be on 0800 80 1080, you can text 9292. Jim Snedden, who produces this show, he sometimes has a chuckle about how I did the longest tease. You know how on radio we talk about teasers, the longest tease in history? When Bruce Russell passed away and I hosted the tribute for him, which was a 6-hour show that I

0: So to do so, ZB with Tim Roxburgh every Sunday night from 8 till 11. A song that was number one this day back in 1997. Will Smith and Men in Black. Around about that same time, George Michael sampled the same song, Forget Me Not, for his song Fast Love. 0800 80 10 80 if you'd like to be on. If you listen just before I went to the news, I was doing the longest tease in radio history, which was teasing ahead to next year when it'll be 50 years since Elvis passed away. Paul says, how can it be 50 years since Elvis passed away when he died in 1977? So I don't know if I can help you there, Paul. I tried really hard to say that we'll be talking about it next year when it'll be 50 years, but that was lost on Paul. It's the 49th today, Paul. As I said, I feel like Luxon. You know how Luxon has to clarify things by saying, I don't know how I could be any clearer. Well, I feel like using that now. I don't know how I could be any clearer, but next year is the 50th. Okay. Thank you for texting in, Paul. Good stuff. 0800 80 10 80. Peter. How are you doing tonight? Welcome.
1: Oh, good, thanks, Tim. Yeah, just about this discussion about citizens' arrest you were talking about before the news.
0: Yes.
1: I think this government has to listen a bit more to what the police want in this situation. Another recent situation was those move-on orders, which the police had big concerns about, and they sort of overrode them. Moving people on to where, and, you know, that's a separate topic.
0: But you're right, because it's one that also involved Goldsmith. He was asked, where do they get moved on to, and he didn't know.
1: He didn't know. You're fining them $500. They haven't got any money, things like that. He was floundering in that Jack Tame thing, and then he tried to shout over the top of him towards the end.
0: Yeah.
1: But that's just my opinion. But no, I don't want to go to a supermarket and see people rolling around in the aisles in wrestling matches. It's not going to end well for either party or both parties.
0: Yeah.
1: At the moment, I know it's difficult to see people walking out with trolleys and that, but the police sometimes get called and they will follow them. You just got to go out and get the regos on the cars, and I've done it.
0: Mm.
1: The police will, if they're not too far away, they'll apprehend them.
0: Yeah.
1: Maybe give the security guards at supermarkets a little bit more power to hold, not assault, hold potential or actual shoplifters, but I don't want to see supermarket staff trying to restrain people. They're not trained for it.
0: I agree with you totally. And just that one on the security guards, seeing as I think it's clear people like Goldsmith didn't think through the pros and cons or unintended consequences of this citizen's arrest law change which came in last week, can we think through any pros and cons of giving security guards more power?
1: Limited power. I don't even want to see a security guard put a headlock.

0: It's a far more violent society in the States.
1: No, we have far more petty crime than they do, because you're not going to get shot if you commit a petty crime.
0: Well, look, across the states, across all the dozens of states, you have vastly different crime rates.
1: You have vastly different types of crime. The crime rate isn't necessarily greater.
0: Well, in many places, it's way, way greater. You know, the murder rate is far higher. The likelihood of being involved in a violent altercation is much, much higher across many parts of the U.S. Then there are places which have a bigger societal safety net, more of an emphasis on education, and to be blunt, less populist politics, and they have lower crime rates. Thanks for the call. 0800 80 10 80. 24 minutes to 10. 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

0: Hi, I'm Andrew Bell from Bell Lamb and Trotter. A year after bringing water cremation to New Zealand, this gentler, more eco-friendly way to say farewell has been chosen by over 70% of families in our care. 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
3: 22 minutes to 10. Matt, how are you doing?
4: Hey, g'day, Tim. I'm good, thanks. My job, truck driver, I also drop off stuff late at night, and sometimes you are the access to the store with the alarm codes and the key, you know.
3: Right.
4: And you get a bit of anxiety with, you know, sometimes you're thinking, who's out there prowling the streets? It becomes harder to sort of shoplift during the day, you know, because what it's like, it's brazen thieves just walk out because they can't be touched. But if people are going to start fighting back, they're going to look for other options. And us delivery guys just might become the target for, you know, bigger heists, so to speak.
3: That would be an awful unintended consequence. So let's hope that does not happen at all.
4: No, I certainly don't. And I don't want to give anyone bad ideas either, but it is a thought in my mind every time I stop and do a delivery somewhere like that. And I scan the area, and sometimes you see a bunch of people running around with their hoodies on. You think maybe they're just walking the streets. Maybe they're, you know.
3: I always wondered how accurate, for most of us, let's say for those of us who aren't heavily prejudiced, how accurate our gut is when it comes to getting out of the way of a potentially dangerous situation. Well, sort of what I'm getting at is that I lived in central Auckland for 15 years, and I would sometimes, if I was walking at night, you know, I would cross the street. If I looked ahead and I saw some people walking towards me, you know, if I'm walking back to my apartment and it's dark, if I saw people and for whatever reason, and I'm not talking about racial profiling or anything awkward like that, just when you get that kind of gut feeling that that looks a little dangerous, how many times that was completely not needed, and how many times your gut is actually accurate to say just move yourself somewhere else. You know, I wonder those things, and then I also, in a whimsical mood, will think, I wonder if we get the stats on all this when we die, when we go, yes, when you crossed that road in 1994, that was actually a good idea. Anyway, do you trust your gut, Matt?
4: Yeah, I kind of do. You know, I'm not saying I'm a street person, but I have walked around at night myself in my younger days, and a couple of times I've hidden from bigger groups of people that have been, you know, walking past my way. Or if I can't go another way, you just sort of hide behind a tree for a while until they're all gone, because you don't want to go walking through them.
3: Yeah.
4: You never know who you're going to come across, you know, any time, could be the day or night. But especially if people are drunk or out there looking for trouble, especially if you're in the city or the, you know, even a small town, I just don't really, it's hard to trust anyone, I suppose.
3: And
4: I don't even know how you're trying to tie this all together. But
3: No. Look at you're tying it well. Sometimes it's just completely obvious. It's not a mysterious sixth sense or anything. It's just that some place is poorly lit. You know, there's a place in Henderson around Railside Ave, which if people know Railside Ave in Henderson and West Auckland, then they'll know it. It's poorly lit. It doesn't feel safe. I was stopping there the other night to

0: I just felt so sorry for him. He was in a dangerous job and he never saw his family, but that was how he paid the bills.
1: Yeah. And, you know, you're limited by the client and often in the industry, we talk about the race to the bottom. Some of the bigger companies will buy work and pay minimum wage and charge out poor prices, and the smaller ones probably try and go against that and look after their staff better. So it's a constant battle in the industry.
0: Yeah.
1: Okay. But our staff, anyone who's public facing, has stab vests. They get regular training on de-escalation and self-defense, etc. And before we go to allowing people to handcuff and detain people, they're going to be doing a specific course on that. That'll probably cost.
0: So just to kind of sum up, and I know you said at the start, but if this was focused on what security guards could do, then you would be in favor. But given it is so broad sweeping that it could involve, you know, a young staff member or an elderly staff member working in retail, and here are the hand ties if you feel comfortable detaining someone, you know, it's up to you. That's the reservation. But if it was limited to security guards, then there's some merit.
1: Yeah. And I don't think the average retail worker is going to do it.
0: Yeah.
1: I don't think it'll make any difference to how they go about their job. It's too risky.
0: Well, one texter says, remember the gang patch ban? Everyone laughed at it, saying it wouldn't work. You don't hear about it anymore. The same will happen with critics of citizens' arrests. Maybe. You could be right. I would suggest that if you are right, it's because no one is doing it, and therefore it calls into question the validity of it. And if no one's doing it, then hopefully shoplifters aren't emboldened to be more violent because they know that no one is doing it, in which case it was pointless. But if some are doing it, I would be very surprised if it doesn't have some impact on the behaviour of shoplifters. Brett, thank you for the call. 7210 News Talk ZB.
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0: News Talk ZB with Tim Roxburgh. We're going to change tack. So we'll call time on our conversation about citizens' arrests, which came into effect in the past week. Thank you very much for partaking in that. Still 1 hour of the show to go, so don't disappear. But let's lighten the mood for the last hour, 0800 80 10 80. Bangladesh have beaten Australia in Australia in a test match. This is, without doubt, the biggest result, the biggest win in the history of Bangladeshi cricket. Now, you might not care about cricket and you might not especially be interested in Bangladeshi sport. That's totally fine. This is a bit of a launch pad. look, I'm very happy. I'm not going to stop you. I'm very happy to talk about the specifics of how awesome

0: of it is that Bangladesh have beaten Australia in Australia. But the, for me as a travel person, and this is where you come in if you're not particularly interested in this huge sporting moment, is that the match was in Darwin. I love travel, and I want to go everywhere. I've never been to Darwin. I've never been to Northern Territory. And so this match took place in Northern Territory, given it's still winter, and even though Sydney and Brisbane have got more mild climates than we have, that still, if you're playing a test match at this time of year, you need to be a little further north. So it happened in Darwin. What's Darwin like? If you've been to Darwin or Northern Territory, what is that actually like? 0800 80 1080. You can text 92 92. So that's one thing we can do after 10 o'clock. Either just how cool is it that Bangladesh beat Australia in Australia? This is huge. But it happened in Darwin. So what is Darwin like? What do we need to know about Darwin? Go for gold, 0800 80 1080. But I also want to talk about the movie Bluey and the backlash to the teaser trailer for the upcoming Bluey film. So we'll get into some detail on that. Aretha Franklin, by the way, it was this day, 2018. She passed away at the age of 76. And this has always been one of my favourites. Back soon. News Talk ZB.
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0: the 3D Bluey. Not one person. Why would you do this? Another person. I was so excited. Now I'm not. Another person. At least you've got until August next year. That's when the movie comes out to fix how they look. The dislike button as a comment. I'm seeing over 3,000 people like that. My kid said, why did they do that? It doesn't even look like them. This text, the way they ran to the comments to make sure it wasn't just me, can't wait for the movie, but please, we love the regular animation. This is Timu Bluey. Please, please, please stick to the animation style of the series. Nobody wants this. I'm telling you, comment after comment after comment, hundreds upon hundreds. Oh no, where is the 2D art? People saying this is overstimulating. And one of the great things about Bluey is that in a world where so many children's TV shows have quick cuts and ultra-fast-paced animation, it's so overstimulating. Bluey is not. It is slower and gentler, and still the kids love it. So if you're listening right now and you are a Bluey devotee, or your kids are, or your grandkids are, how do you feel about the news that the Bluey movie is not going to look like Bluey? It will be CGI and 3D. It'll be different. And I wonder whether it's a little bit like, you know, the backlash to when Tom Cruise was announced as Jack Reacher. That people were wild over that. And maybe rightly so. I mean, it's not like those movies were massive box office hits. They were okay. They're perfectly reasonable films. It was just that Jack Reacher was a huge hulking figure and Tom Cruise is 5'7". But you know, once they came out, you watched them and they were actually really quite good. So I wonder whether it's going to be the same thing as that. You know, for me personally, I can understand why they might think that for a movie, maybe we should ramp it up a bit. But it is betraying what makes Bluey Bluey. And you really do that at your peril. Because Bluey fans are the most protective in the world. So I think they've gotten this one wrong. 0800 80 1080. You can text 9292. Someone says, is Bluey right for a ZB audience? Well, it is the biggest children's TV show in the entire world. The entire world. It's the most streamed. Its influence is so huge that Brisbane created a Bluey's World, which is bringing millions into the local GDP. I mean, there are people who fly to Brisbane from all over the world just to go to Bluey's World. So I think the ZB audiences, you know, can handle that. Whether they want to ring on this tonight, well, we'll see. 0800 80 1080. So how do you feel about Bluey? Bluey, the movie has been announced for next year, and it's going to look totally different. 3D CGI animation. Is that a betrayal of Bluey? And Bangladesh have beaten Australia in Australia for the first time. It's one of the biggest upsets in certainly cricket history. And it happened in Darwin, a place I've never been. So interested to know what Darwin is like, why someone should go there, or the things to avoid. 0800 80 1080. All right, back in a moment. Newstalk ZB, 20 past 10.
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6: 17 to 11. Peter, hi.
7: Yeah, territory. The Darwin, when I was there, used to be rather ramshackle.
6: Yeah.
7: The cyclone came through and blew it over. But the territory is a place, it's the vastness of it.
6: Right.
7: And a lot of people from New Zealand cannot appreciate the vastness. It's just too big for them. Like, they talk about Ulla Dulla, here's rock now. I've been down there several times, and people don't realise it.
6: Isn't it Uluru? To drive.
7: Yeah, or Uluru, whatever, yeah. Ulla Dulla. They've got a train running now from Port Augusta through to Darwin. That was never there when I was there. But it's the whole territory. It's quite a desolate area. But if you get to know it, like when the rains come and the flowers, it's magic. The beauty of it is a lot of people won't see. I could take you to Bally's there where you could shine special kind of torch,
6: yeah,
7: and it lights up like diamonds, sapphires, as far as the eye can see.
6: Wow. And did you have any wildlife encounters?
7: Oh, yeah, a wee bit.
6: But yeah.
7: I had some funny ones, like the snakes and that. But I've had a brown snake wrap around the wheel at odd times where they've been across the road.
6: Oh, yeah?
7: The danger of road trains, because when you're driving road train, you're only doing about maybe between 33, 34 miles an hour with a load on and with your gearing. And at that speed, you'll pick up a brown snake quite easily.
6: Really? So driving the snake will... So it's not just when you're parked?
7: No, it's when you're driving on the road.
6: Oh, really? Oh, I didn't know that. Okay.
7: Oh, yeah. So you don't really want to stop to check.
6: No.
7: But if you do, you've got to make sure you stand back, make sure you have something you can hit it with or chop its head off if it's still fairly mobile. But even badly wounded, they can be quite dangerous.
6: Did you make it into either Kakadu National Park or Litchfield?
7: Yes, I've been all three there.
6: Which is better? What are they like?
7: Well, in those days, they were... Well, it's hard to explain because Kakadu is little areas inside the park that stand out, like the gorges and some of the formations.
6: Yeah.
7: And it's just the absolute vastness where the countryside can be relatively flat to the eye, and when you get to these areas, it's that total change of landscape.
6: Yeah.
7: It's got ravines.

0: I'd got a job for a short while with the RAAF.
1: Really?
0: And it was in a range, a shooting range or something like that, that was used by them, and they were cleaning it up. And they had a big sieve in the middle, and the sergeant would say, okay, he'd bring it in with a tractor, put it on all the dirt and top, and you know, just look for things, ex-weaponry and things like that, put it to a side. And all of a sudden he said to me, Neil, stop. I said, what? He said, move back quick. And I said, what do you mean? He said, just move back. And he pushed me right back. And then he pulled out, and it was an adolescent brown snake. He says, that would have killed you. He said, you'd have been gone.
1: Gosh.
0: But
1: Neil, because I am going to have to press pause because I have to get to an ad break. But I know it was a bit of a long bow to go from a cricket test in Darwin to, hey, let's talk about Darwin. But I knew it'd be fascinating, and maybe we should have done more of it. We'll have to do it again because these are yarns that I want to hear. Got to run to a break. It's 7 to 11, Newstalk ZB.
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1: Newstalk ZB with Tim Roxburgh. This text that says, what I liked about Darwin was the warm rain we used to stand out in at the abandoned prison was interesting as well. And DB says, I would love to visit Darwin for a very niche reason. Darwin has a tidal range between 3 meters to 9 meters spring. I'd like to see that. Ooh. Okay, I feel like we need to talk Darwin another time. I'll leave you with a beautiful Paul Simon song. Title track to his album Before Graceland. It was a flop of an album. It actually was meant to be a reunion album with Arkar Funkel, and then they had another falling out and Paul deleted Art's vocals. But this song is all about Carrie Fisher. And Paul married Carrie Fisher this day in 1983. Did I say 1983? Can we hit the dumb button on me? No, we can't. Anyway. 1983. This is Hearts and Bones. Enjoy this. Thanks so much for listening. I'll see you soon. Take care.

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9: It's 11 o'clock. Good evening, I'm Joe Gilfillan. A Porirua Family Support Service says the drivers of poverty go beyond the cost of living. Ministry of Social Development figures show 170,000 of our children lived in poverty in 2023 and 2024. That's 13% of our children. Te Waka Paiora Chief Executive Carol Koha says financial pressures are a major contributor, but she adds a lack of education creates many problems for families.
10: Education has to meet the needs of the tamariki, of the children, of those that are accessing it. As we know, education isn't always accessible, or it does not meet the need of the people going to it.
9: Concerns from Forrest and Bird that the government's proposed RMA changes could take New Zealand down a path of environmental vulnerability. Acting General Counsel May Downing says under the planned changes, communities would bear unnecessary costs if they chose to protect nature. Ms. Downing says politicians are at a juncture.
11: They could work to genuinely improve the planning system, or make changes that will make it easy to further degrade the environment.
9: Ms. Downing says it's a decision that will shape the country for decades to come. Taranaki police say two people have been charged with burglary and other offences after trying to skip a checkpoint in a stolen vehicle. It was part of a region-wide operation on Friday night and last night, with dozens of tickets issued, cars impounded, and 13 people charged with driving illegally. They say a 15-year-old driver has been referred to the youth court after also trying to evade a checkpoint. Our largest ever gathering of neurodiverse families has been held in Tauranga today. Bay Court Theatre hosted the Epic Families Live event. About 500 families who have members with autism or ADHD rolled up. Bay Pediatrics Managing Director Freddie Bennett says it was a chance to hear from leading neurodiversity voices.
12: This is for every family because we believe that every child deserves to thrive.
9: Te Pāti Māori has announced it's focused on candidate votes this election. It's launched its campaign at Te Pohu o Rāwiri Marae in Gisborne as it tries to move forward from

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6: Hey, welcome back to the show. We're here with our guests tonight, Joel and Rich, there with Reconnects. We're going to talk a little bit more about Reconnects and what they do very shortly. But you've heard from Joel, but I'd also wanted to bring in Rich Heckey here as well. So, Rich, tell us a little bit about yourself. Where were you born? When did you grow up?
7: Kia ora. My name's Richard Heckey, and I was born and bred in Tokoro. I suppose my story started a little bit different from the brew. I had both parents growing up, and I thought it was pretty good. Pretty dysfunctional at the same time, too. What is it? I, too, started dabbling in marijuana and alcohol and stuff, but that stuff was pretty normal. Where I grew up around.
6: How old were you when you started drinking and smoking?

0: Waikiria prison. And in 3 to 4 years, by the time those beds came online, a lot of the young people that we knew of that weren't engaged in school, that you know, sort of in the same sort of position we were when we were young, there was a higher chance that some of these young people would end up filling those beds. And so we started talking, wouldn't it be great if there was a way that we could try and guide these young people down a different path so they don't end up taking the same path that we took? And so I went away and I typed up a bit of a proposal, and I think the next week I fucking brought it along and showed Rich, and he sort of critiqued it for me. Originally, I was thinking along the lines of working with men that were coming out of prison and what sort of wraparound support would they need.
1: Sure.
0: But the feedback that Rich gave me was that, hey, why don't we put this in front of young people, you know, without the need of having to go to prison and all of this stuff. So I went back and rewrote a proposal for a youth program. And I guess the kōrerors that we were having were about what did we need back when we were young, that we know that we needed now, but we didn't know we needed back then. And we took that into account when we wrote our program. But yeah, so we met through the IOP program. Yeah.
1: We're going to take a break. When we come back, I want to just find out actually what it was that you've identified that young people need. Because what I love here and what you're talking about is, you know, if you build it, they will come, right? You know, you build 800 beds in a prison, you bet you're probably going to fill them up, right?
0: Yep.
1: But the idea of understanding it is a challenge to yourselves that that might be the case, but you're going to try and do what you can in your community to make sure that it's not your young people. I'd love us to find out from you guys what it is that young people need to not fill those beds. So we're going to keep the conversation going back shortly here on the Nutters Club. Stadium Cast, Stadium
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1: Welcome back to the Nutters Club. So, look, we were just going into the ads there, and I said that I really wanted to hear back from you know, the guys as to what actually works. So you came up with the idea of ReConnects, but what is it that you were trying to, you know, what's the problem that you were trying to solve here? And I know what the goal was. You don't want to see young people going into prison. Like, there has to be an alternative. So what is it that you guys have been providing? Where is the vacuum? What's not happening?
4: I suppose when I grew up, I didn't really know what I wanted, but I knew what I didn't want.

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7: In this update, wage growth has dipped below zero for the first time in over a year as the cost of living continues rising. The latest Employment Hero Jobs report draws on data from more than 2,000 businesses and 85,000 employees. The report says wages were down 0.1% month on month in July and down 0.4% year on year. Employment Hero NZ General Manager Neil Webster says it's putting a lot of pressure on workers.
8: If prices are going up 4% and your wages are, on average, are actually going backwards, it's a real tough situation to be in.
7: An investigation is now underway into the origin of the fire at Auckland's Botany Downs shopping mall during the morning. Fire and Emergency says the blaze was reported around 9:30 in an air conditioning unit on the roof of a 3-story building attached to the mall. They say smoke was also reported in the movie theatres in the building. The fire was out shortly before midday. 2 years of research is aimed at understanding our unique ecosystems. The Bioeconomy Science Institute is developing tools for land managers to protect naturally rare environments. These include geothermal areas and gravel beaches. The Institute says many change with the wind, waves and storms, making it hard to spot emerging threats. Senior researcher Adrian Monks says they're in danger as we speak.
9: This is mostly because they occur in an environment that's often adjacent to human activities and are vulnerable to land use change, weed invasions and in some cases climate change.
7: Conservationists hope predator control efforts are paying off after a surge in bat numbers in Nelson Tasman's Kahurangi National Park. Hannah Feck reports.
10: Monitoring detected the long-tailed bats an average of 6.75 times per night in February, up from 1.79 when monitoring began in 2018. One site near the Heathy River saw more than 500 bats pass over 3 separate nights. Department of Conservation Technical Advisor Moira Pride says it's a great sign trapping is working across the valley.
7: That's news. In sport, All Blacks assistant coach Neil Barnes is adamant Test rugby jumpers are still up for grabs 1 week out from the opener against the Springboks at Ellis Park. Anton Segner, Josh Morby, Leroy Carter and Cody Taylor all stood out in Pretoria. Barnes says the coaches have an open mind about the Test lineup.
11: We've been pretty clear in this whole tour. We're one team. We've deliberately haven't picked a Test side and a midweek team. You just see players being rolled through in each game. In different positions and with different mixes.
7: Warriors fullback Charles Nicoll-Klokstar will spend at least 2 weeks on the sidelines following his hip drop tackle on Reece Walsh in the win over the Broncos. He's copped a 3-game ban from the NRL judiciary, which can be downgraded to 2 with an early guilty plea. That's sport. I'm Joe Gilfillan.
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16: Newstalk ZB Weather Watch 24/7. Northland, Auckland and Coromandel Peninsula. You've got scattered showers and isolated thunderstorms possible across Northland, becoming fine in the morning. From Waikato to Tolmanui and Taupō, showers clearing through the night and becoming fine. From Gisborne to Wairarapa, along with Wellington and Taihipi, occasional rain in Gisborne and Hawke's Bay, and occasional showers elsewhere, snow may affect higher roads until later this morning. From Taranaki to Kapiti, a few showers clearing through the night and becoming fine, isolated showers in the afternoon. Nelson and from Buller to Fiordland, mainly fine, a few showers developing in the south this morning. Marlborough and Canterbury, a few showers through the night with snow down to 400 metres clearing in the morning, further showers possible in the evening. Otago and Southland, a few showers along the coast but fine inland, showers spreading everywhere in the afternoon or evening. And to you, the fine folks of the Chatham Islands, you've got some rain, possibly heavy, easing to showers today.
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16: Hey, welcome back to the Nutters Club. On the first hour of the show tonight, we've been talking with our guests, Joel Nicholson and Rich Heke. They're from Tokoroa and they have a charitable trust called Reconnects, which works with young people, teaching them a whole bunch of different life skills and insights into how they think, why they do what they do. They say that they're trying to create something for people who, you know, basically school isn't the right fit for them, and hopefully this might be. Excuse me. But what we've actually learned over the conversation is that they're actually teaching them a lot of things that you might expect, in fact, may not expect to be in school as well. Philosophy, history, psychology, all of the things that actually, when you give insight to young people and they start to understand themselves better, they understand their behaviour. Kyle, pick up for me while I clear my throat.
17: Yeah, and look, I think the thing that really jumped out at me is, I think you said yourself, Rich, it sounds pretty easy, eh? Validation, listening to kids, actually teaching them and telling them that what they've got to say matters, and that actually they can have their own view on the world and express themselves. I mean, it's simple, but that doesn't mean it's easy to do.
16: And I think the results are speaking for themselves. We didn't actually speak about the results. You gave us a bit of an overview, but look, tell us, guys, is this working? Is this connecting with the kids? What are you seeing as the outcomes?
18: It's been pretty successful. And I know it's bias, sitting here talking about
19: us. You're allowed to be biased.
18: But just seeing their transitions, a couple in particular. One was 140 kilo. He's 90-something now. Because I suppose we used to have a physical component, and he enjoyed that really, really well, and he sort of stuck at it.

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0: Hey, welcome back to the Nutters Club. We are going to go straight to the lines. She's been very patiently holding there. Louise, good morning to you.
9: Good morning. And hi to Joel and Rich. Good. What a fantastic job you're doing. It's amazing. I used to work as a probation officer, having done all my own journey, you know, for abuse and drug use and all this sort of, that sort of stuff that you're talking about. And, I'm horrified that they're not giving you funding. It's so frustrating. We need programs like yours. We need more of them. Why aren't they? Yeah, it's just so, But what you have done so far, of course, if you've helped one person, there's a ripple effect, and it ripples out to their family, the wider community, and it helps so many people just helping one person, you know. And I remember working with people who'd had shocking upbringings, you know, drugs and alcohol and abuse of every description, and just, like you say, being consistent, just saying, I believe in you, over and over again, every time they came in, was, you can do it. And sometimes they actually listened and turned their lives around. This is people, you know, not rangatahi, these are adults, and, you know, they were pretty, you know, they've been offending for a very long time, but it's amazing. Well, you know.
0: Well, it's amazing what happens when you encourage, you know, each other to be able to do
9: exactly.
0: things, right? You know,
9: yes, I'm trying to find the words.
0: Yeah. No, I hear you 100%. Yeah. Because, you know, I think back to, you know, experiences I had as a young person, and actually, you know, I've told the story on air before, but I'll tell it again because it's worth remembering. You know, when I was at boarding school, I had a dorm master. And he said to us, and he had a bit of an accent. His name was Kevin Connors, and Mr. Connors, if he's listening or anyone knows him, what a great man. I'm very lucky to have had him in my life. But he stood there and on our first night in boarding school, and he goes, "Boys, some of you will go on to become lawyers, doctors, and captains of industry. Some of you may be nothing more than a lowly street sweeper. But by the time I'm finished with you, should you find yourself on the end of a broom, you'll be the best goddamn street sweeper the world has ever seen." And we believed him. We believed him. And the thing was actually, it was this idea that somebody else was in our corner. You know, that we weren't exactly. facing the world on our own. And when we're young, even though we all think we're all like, you know, 10 foot tall and bulletproof,

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5: Hey, welcome back to the show. Wow, you are a very generous audience. We are just getting these emails coming through from you. If you would like to make any kind of financial contribution to the work of Joel and Rich, you heard them say they're a registered charity. They have all of the legitimate governance around this thing. It's incredibly legitimate what they are doing. So if you would like to help them with their work, then send us your email address and we'll get in contact with some details for you. There's a text here from Sonia. Sonia says, good on you guys for the work you're doing. Young people need to be nurtured and not everyone gets that, which is very sad. Everybody is good at something. And young people sometimes, for many reasons, need more of a help to get down the right path. And Mary Lee, so pleased you are enjoying the life you deserve. You're a lovely lady. And that's from Sonia. Very good. Okay, let's go back to the lines. Pete, good morning to you.
6: Oh, kia ora koutou katoa, guys.
7: Kia ora.
8: Kia ora.
6: Rich, Jules. Look, I just want to say... I'm predominantly an urban Māori. I live in the suburb of Grafton, which is just within distance of Auckland City. Have lived in Auckland all my life. And I've seen many changes, but I'd say that when I was a teenager back in the mid-1980s, with the government under the direction of Rob Muldoon, Prime Minister Rob Muldoon, and they were facing, when he first came into power in 75, there was a lot of gang tension, a lot of gang conflicts going on. So he got his planners to design what could be best put to use and beneficial use to stop the conflicts amongst the gangs. So what they came up with were PEP, pre-employment programs, work schemes, that Rob allowed to be run by the gangs, financed by the government, and administered to help the community. And I just failed to see where this present crop of nationalites are taking the youth when there is very little resources or investment in a young and aspiring rangatahi. That's why I pulled you to for the... by the thankless job that you've taken aboard. And the best way I can offer advice as a 62-year-old urban Māori is a term I coined, not psychology, and this is applied to rangatahi, no matter what age group they're in today, and I call it chiology, where I'm feeding the brain with information or food for thought. That's why I call it chirology. And I just find when talking to a youth, it's really best to be a good listener and provide what input you can to their, the crisis they may be in or any difficulty, no matter how minor or major, to be a good listener, but also to contribute. Because I've noticed over a period of time,

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0: Sean Withey says they've won more games away than at home over the last few years.
1: It's not doing our fans any favours. They show up for us every weekend. We haven't been good enough at home in front of them. They're the best in the country, and so we talked about that during the weekend. I'm really glad that we could get the win.
0: It's Waikato's first loss of the season. A high-scoring contest saw the Tasman Mako beat Counties Manukau 50 points to 35 in the NPC. A late try kept Counties within touching distance, but the Mako still carried the momentum to the final whistle. Tasman Mako's electric winger Kyron Tomoifolo scored half the team's points with 5 tries. He overtakes Macca Springer for the most tries by a Mako player in a game. Scott McLaughlin will start on the second row in today's IndyCar Street Course event in Canada. He's qualified 3rd fastest behind Louis Foster and Christian Lundgaard in Markham, Ontario. Sir Scott Dixon qualified 9th, Marcus Armstrong was 20th fastest. It comes after the opening day of the new event had to be postponed because of incomplete track construction work. That's news and sport. I'm Joe Gilfillan.
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8: 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A very good morning to you. Here it comes. What's coming? I don't know. Well, let's find out. For Northland, Auckland and Coromandel Peninsula, scattered showers today, clearing to a fine, lovely day by later on this morning. Waikato to Taumarunui and Taupō, including the Bay of Plenty, showers. They'll clear to fine before dawn, areas of morning frost for you. Taranaki to Kapiti, partly cloudy, isolated showers inland this afternoon. Gisborne to Wairarapa, also Taihape and Wellington, occasional showers, heavy in the Wairoa district before dawn. Showers will clear in Wellington by this evening. Snow could be affecting the higher roads overnight. The higher roads where? Oh yeah, Wellington, Wairarapa, Taihape. Wow. Nelson and Buller to Fiordland, mainly fine, but showers around Fiordland. Marlborough, Canterbury and Otago, but not Clutha, mainly fine. A few showers around north of Banks Peninsula. They'll clear this morning. Scattered showers this afternoon and this evening. Southland and Clutha. Crikey, how long is this? I'm going to fall asleep. Southland and Clutha becoming cloudy this morning with some showers. Oh, there we are. There's the bottom, way out east, Chatham Islands. Occasional showers clearing by this evening. The warmest place at the moment is Waikawau Bay on the Coromandel, 11, and the coolest is Twizel already, down to a very chilly minus 4.9.
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10: Ready or not?
8: Very good morning to you. Welcome. It is more than exciting to be here. I'm absolutely fizzing at the bung. 0800 80 1080 will get you through to me. 9292 is not free, but it may as well be. The cost for texting is almost, oh, it's so small. It's like our GDP. And my email is roman@newstalkzb.co.nz.
11: How are you?

0: I don't know. I don't know. What's my favorite color? So, yeah, anyway, so I don't know what they mean by left. Would they be pointing directly to the Green Party as left? I don't know. The Labour Party have come out saying they're thrilled with that announcement, but it seems like a position of weakness, not a position of strength for Te Pāti Māori to come out with. Have your say on that as well. 0800 80 1080. Is that just a party launch that was kind of like, oh, you can just imagine, bring your own round wine biscuits. It kind of had that kind of, really?
1: Is that
0: And so sticking with the politics, there's a couple of meaty potatoes in there for you so far. Kwilei Wong was on Jack Tame's Q&A show, and I've watched that. I sat out there in the newsroom watching that just before to make sure I was totally on top of everything. It's what you need to be doing when you're the leader of a political party, the bottom party. Kwilei Wong has defended accepting more than $400,000 in political donations this year while campaigning to ban them. And she says the party has to play the game with everyone else to get into parliament. Now, initially, I watched that interview and I thought, whatever. Wow. So you don't want them, but you want them. And then I listened and I thought, oh, I kind of get it now. When you see a great big billboard with someone looking very happy, wanting you to vote for them, they cost a fortune. Electronic billboards, billboards that are not electronic, all that advertising, social media, it comes at a big cost. So what they're saying is they want to affect more positive change in that regard once they get into power. And I've spoken with you before about this. I always think if you cannot connect with the people without having the sexiest corner billboards in the country to convince people as they're driving to work and texting and driving and sitting at the lights, oh, look, there's Kwilei Wong on a billboard. Wow, there's an opportunity. Like if you didn't have any of that, your connection to the people would only be through, and I'm eliminating social media as well, would only be through interviews. It would only be through the media or through meetings in the local village hall. What's wrong with that? Because at the moment, it's a contest of who has the biggest, deepest pockets, the biggest benefactors, the biggest whatever, corporate, all that stuff. And that money is never given without favour. There's never any question of, is there influence here? Of course there is. The lobbying, which is something else she wants to focus on as well, removing the potential for lobbying to make us more less likely to be corrupt, basically. So I'm all about that as well. And I'm wondering what you think about that. Going into an election, it's just visual pollution, right? You're driving along some grassy part of town, and there's more billboards than grass. And they're all promising you shinier, happier poodles and free education and the best. It's all, what the heck? Go away. It's too much. It probably works though, right? Could you see a political system where we have less influence from donations and less of that deep pocket ability to have the best marketing in town? Let me know what you think. 0800 80 1080 9292 the text 22 past 1.
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5: 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It's

0: blew up, and you know, I mean, I know Farage is back again or whatever, but I mean, it all kind of went weird, and you know, I don't know, in Germany, like an alternative for Germany or whatever it is.
1: Hang on, though, but you see, I think that's a very long bow to draw. You've just compared Opportunity Party with two absolute whack job parties.
0: Well, actually, I mean, to be honest, it's just opportunities have just got trendy at the moment, but that doesn't mean to say they're not whack job, because their policies are whack job, because, you know, they want to put all these massive taxes where we're already paying, most of us are already paying like 40 or 50% when you add everything up.
1: No, we're not. No, that's not actually true at all. And they do have some pretty extreme tax policies once you get beyond a certain income. But they've always been that. That's what Gareth Morgan started saying. He, as an economist, before he got into politics, he was advising governments. He was telling them, this is a great policy. And they actually, these are his words, I wasn't there in the room. He said he would go in and speak to ministers of finance who would say, that's a great idea, but it's never going to happen, because they're too scared to lose voters. And if you want to keep thrashing the same old box on your voting form, expecting things to be different, if you don't want to pay more tax, which is everyone, if you're not prepared to pay more tax, why would you expect things to get any better? So it's about the burden of tax, the Opportunity Party looking at shifting the burden. And yeah, for some it's going to be, hello, what? And whether that's affordable, whether that's going to make people want to leave the country or not, time will tell. My concern is MMP mutes a lot of these policies. It waters them down. You capitulate once you're in there, and you've voted for a party whose policies actually change because of MMP. They're never going to be the government, are they? So they can have extreme ideas now, knowing that they know full well that they're going to have to reduce some of that enthusiasm if they want to be part of a coalition government. Good on you, Karam. Nice to hear from you. 2922 0800 80 1080. Stand by, Dallas and Henry.
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1: 28 to 2 here through till 5 this morning. Hi, Roman. I'm on Jackie's side. As you say, it's an election coming up. The problem is you've been banging on about it since January. Well, yeah. I guess it. Yeah, in fairness to you, that's a fair point. But politics is a big part of News Talk ZB, right? And there'll be other topics coming up. Gelato's coming up. Secondhand books, that's in the mix too. But if I was to start with gelato and secondhand books, people would say, what are you doing? So much happened on the weekend. The party changed its name. Come on. You know, so I've got to make sure I'm on point all the time, of course. 0800 80 1080 9292 is the text. Hi, Dallas.
7: Well, I tune into you to listen to you because of the politics. I mean, there's so much happening at the moment.
1: Yep.
7: It's really, really interesting what's happening.
1: Yes.
7: So, I'd far sooner discuss this than gelato or what's your favourite biscuit.

0: to text. Hi, Henry.
1: Hi, how are you?
0: Yeah, good, Henry.
1: Listen, my query is, why is it necessary when we have a political member speaking on TV to have these goons standing each side of him nodding their head? Now, they're nothing less than professional head nodders.
0: Yes.
1: They don't speak. They have no real value other than the fact that they nod their head. They remind me of those clowns in the sideshow that turn side to side and you put a ping pong ball in them to win a prize.
0: It's very much that kind of look at us, we're a united front, isn't it?
1: Absolutely useless and childish.
0: It's funny that you say that because what I end up doing if I am watching that sort of stuff, I end up watching the people over the person's shoulder as opposed to the person talking.
1: Yeah. Yeah. That's my query.
0: Yes.
1: Why are they necessary?
0: No, they're not. Yeah, absolutely. Isabel necessary on a bicycle. That's a great old saying, isn't it? I love that. What annoys an oyster. Isabel necessary on a bicycle. Oh, no, I've already said that one. No, they're good jokes, aren't they? But, yeah, that person that's there to, like the Prime Minister, this is what's happening. We're moving on. We're looking to do amazing things for the country. And you've got Mark Mitchell and Erica Stanford and all those people standing behind just nodding. Watch their faces because sometimes they can't help but react with their eyebrows. If something surprises them, they go, whoo, you know, what? Up with the eyebrows. It can be quite entertaining. It's very much global politics, isn't it? You see it in the stock exchange when a company's about to launch on the US stock exchange. They're all up there by the bell and they're grinning away as if they're all on some kind of a hallucinogenic. They all look a bit strange, all grinning away, about to ring the bell. It's that look of cohesion and support, I guess. Thank you, Henry. Lovely to hear from you. 0800 80 1080. 9292 is the text. Roman, I'll swing my vote to the bottom party if you slide me a pack of super wines. Oh. Yum, super wines. Call it an act of charity for PR. Well, that's probably the kind of charity we could afford. You can get quite a good price on a three-pack of super wines, can't you? Hi, Roman, I've changed my vote from the party to the bottom party. It makes so much sense, thank you. I love the political discussion, cheers, says Gail. Roman, bring up gelato, and I'm going to challenge your leadership for the bottom party. Oh. Well, actually, I don't want to be the leader, so yeah, I'll bring up the gelato later on. Remember, the universal income would be nice, but finding $693 billion to pay for it won't be easy, although it will be interesting to hear further policy from Kwilei Wong. I'm going to go to a few meetings this election. I used to do it years ago. I ran out of enthusiasm. I'm going to go to the first meeting I'm going to is a Opportunity Party meeting because it's quite close to home and hopefully they have free biscuits. And I want to ask, if there's an opportunity to ask that question, I know they'll have an orchestrated script that they'll just go bangity bang, bang, bang, and you, oh, yeah, okay, right, that makes sense. Because if it's going to be paid for by high-income earners who they hope to attract back to the country for a range of reasons, are they going to want to come back? It's not just about the money. You come back, you don't get the same money you would have got in London. Your taxes might be about the same or higher. There's the whole quality of life thing as well. I get that. But I just wonder if there is the appetite for change from a tax point of view. Kwilei Wong saying a lot of their taxation policy can't be enacted until they get into Parliament. I really wonder if that's ever going to happen, given that they're never going to be the major party. What are your thoughts on that? 17 to 2.
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5: 16 to 2 this Monday, the 17th of August. A very good morning to you. Hiram, man, I love your work, says a texter. It's been about 2 years since I last tuned in. What? Why? Where have you been? It's really nice to hear your voice again and glad that you're still on Talkback. I enjoyed listening to you when I was doing night shifts back in 2024. Are you still hosting In My Day on Saturdays? Thank you and take care. Yes. Yes, I certainly am. And nice to hear from you. Oh, I wonder what kind of... 2 years, big gap. I guess that means you're not doing night shift and you're now getting some good sleep, although you did text, so that... I don't know. Hi there, man. This southerly is very cold in Wellington. Just had a hail shower and light, wet snow flurries in the Western Hills. The temperature dropped to 3 degrees, says Alan. That's very, very cold, isn't it? When you say the Western Hills, what are you, Wadestown, Kendala, Johnsonville? 3 degrees. Let me just check that. I'm going to fact check that one. I'm fact checking. Well, that you might have a thermometer on the outside of your veranda or something. Wellington's actually on 6.1 at the moment. But the wind chill makes it feel like 1. That is very cold. It's a fresh 30 kilometre per hour southeasterly at the moment. Isn't that interesting? The south and that easterly is bringing the cold, because easterlies are very moist and very warm normally. Feels like 1. 6.1 is the actual ambient. Wow. Just going to check on Queenstown. Oh my God. Queenstown's on -2.4, but with the wind chill, feels like -5. I've always wondered if -5 would feel tropical compared to, say, -30. Once you get below that, is it just freezing or is it absolutely more freezing? What about you? Where do you live? Let's find out what's happening with the wind chill where you are. Feel free to call, by the way. I'm just checking temperatures. I need some checking temperatures music. Oh, so Dunedin's on 3.4 with the wind chill. It feels like 2. And your wind direction is a northeasterly. Very high humidity in Dunedin, 75% at the moment. Fascinating, isn't it? Are you finding it fascinating? I'm finding it fascinating. Well, it's better than politics. No one's arguing about the temperatures. No, it's not. Yes, it is. No, they're not. Yes, they are. You shut up. No, you shut up. What about Auckland? Auckland's a tropical kind of place. Auckland's temperature is 8.8, but it feels like 5 with the wind chill. Oh, I can't do the whole country. But if you are interested in all that, let me know. Roman, why, says a texter, why was Shane Jones and Winston getting lots of people at their wonderful meetings around New Zealand? Mata mata yesterday, outstanding, says Joan. I guess everyone loves a free sausage roll, Joan. The real question is, why are New Zealand's first ratings going down in the polls? That would be the more accurate question, I would have thought. Hi, Roman. Is the bottom party a potential coalition partner of National, or wasn't it Luxon who spoke about bottom feeders? Or is it a potential coalition partner of Labour, as Shane Jones spoke about sounding like the arse end of a vacuum cleaner? It sounds like cryptic coalitions, Roman. If you get voted in, will you advocate for information of a new ministry of silly walks? Regards, Roger. Was that John Cleese? Was that Monty Python? I think it was, wasn't it? So is the bottom...

0: Awesome Party a potential coalition part of National? Oh, heck yeah. No, I'd absolutely be a coalition partner with anyone. Actually, it's not true. I'd struggle with New Zealand First. I'd struggle with a lot of parties. Actually, I'd struggle with most of them, to be fair. I think you just put a suit on and smile, don't you? You just smile a lot. And just like Donald Trump, if you don't like the question, you just start yelling fake news and run down the corridor just yelling fake news. It's all fake news! And then, you know, that seems to work for Donald Trump. Roman, the Opportunity Party won't get 5%. These poll results are fictitious. People won't vote for these guys the closer the election gets. What makes you so certain about that? I don't know. Look, you could well be right. I'm not here to promote any party apart from my own. I think there's just genuine interest in something different. And to that point, I think most of the major parties who've been there boring people to tears for years, they're missing the opportunity, aren't they? They're missing the chance to actually do something innovative, which would take some of that popularity away from Opportunity. I think people are just curious. They're sick of the same old tribal politics. They're sick of the racism. They're sick of the stupidity. They're sick of the country not doing well when we are the market garden for the world. Our products are in such demand. It's all so bizarre, isn't it? 0800 80 10 80. Roman Gore feels oddly warm despite a frost rolling in. Hi there, man. Imagine what McPhail and Gadsby would have made of the National kerfuffle. They would have made their own version of the traitors. Yeah, I'm sorry, but there's just no way. There is no way in a month of frosty Sundays that one person was in charge of that potential coup. It's just unfathomable. So when you hear the words, going back to what was said by Erica Stanford, her words were, "I didn't challenge for the leadership." That to me does not say that she wasn't part of an attempted change of leadership. It just means that she didn't want it. So careful words chosen. Moving on. That'll be the message you get now. It's moving on. We've done that. Moving on. And that will come from the Prime Minister as well. They want you to move on. But it won't be forgotten, will it? And in time, you'll find that information will be leaked to a journalist or to a member of another party as to who else was involved. And it could actually be quite damaging. Or it could strengthen the Prime Minister. One of those will be true. Oh, by the way, State Highway 1, speaking of not very nice weather, snow has closed State Highway 1, the desert road between Rangipo and Waiuru. Plan your journey well. Waka Kotahi, the transport agency, is a very good app for that. You go to the journey planner, tell it about your journey. I want to go there, and it will tell you the roads to avoid. So there is a detour route. Most people will know that detour route. State Highway 49, this is going north. State Highway 49, right onto State Highway 4, right onto State Highway 47, right onto State Highway 46, and then left back onto State Highway 1. Reverse that order for a southbound destination. All right, 822. Blimey, that hour went quick. Wow. 0800 80 10 80 9292 on the text. What have you made? What have you made of all of the politics mentioned over the weekend? Te Pāti Māori revealing their election strategy. The election strategy is pretty weak, I would say. They want you to vote for their candidate, but give your party vote to a left-leaning party. They don't name the party they'd prefer, which is also strange. But you might have been at their launch in Gisborne. What was the food like? Always curious to know what sort of catering they put on. Usually it's just terrible, terrible cups of tea. And then cups of coffee that taste like cups of tea because they make them in the same urns, don't they? Ooh, that kind of bulk tea and coffee is just repulsive. First world problem, I realise that. 722.
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2: At Godfrey Hirst and Feltex, we know that some of New Zealand's best events only happen once a year. Like the Waihi Beach New Year's Day.

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2: The big parties are not so much telling us how or why New Zealand will be a better place under their stewardship, but rather why it'd be a disaster under their opponents.
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4: 5-2. Yeah, I think the whole scrutiny of what happened last week with the National Party's debacle, that will get very boring very quickly, but it is very important. It's important because it shows that there isn't unity. And I don't believe for a moment, as I've said, that it was one person. Chris Pink, a great career outside of politics, then into politics, in the military, in the Navy, and then boom, over. Mind you, he'll probably get picked up by New Zealand First, ex-All Blacks, ex-mayors of Carterton, ex-members of other parties. They all seem to gravitate towards New Zealand First, don't they? God knows why. But anyway, Erica Stanford yesterday, I didn't challenge for the leadership. Yes, that could be absolutely true, but it doesn't mean that you weren't part of it. And there will be others that would probably have to say the same thing. Words chosen very carefully, highly orchestrated, not answering any more questions, moving on. And you know as well as I do that this week, it's quite exciting really, isn't it? Comedic, entertaining, take your pick. Something else will happen. Someone's going to say something outrageous in Parliament. Someone's going to make some outlandish policy promise and we'll be off again focused on that. Never a dull day in politics. Hi there, man. My phone tells me Wellington is 7 degrees, but with the wind chill, it's down to -3. Cheers. Grab a hottie. Yes, hot water bottle. Great way to go. I can't recommend the socks I'm wearing at the moment enough. I'm in love with my socks. My Norse wear, merino and possum. It's like pulling on, I don't know what's, it's just unnaturally gorgeous. Yeah. And actually, I might be driving through there one day. I'll go in and I'll say them. I love your socks. And I'll probably buy some more. Maybe it's an age thing too. I don't want to wear anything on my feet, socks-wise, that isn't wool. Just instantly so much better than cotton or anything, you know, namby-pamby, really thin waste of time. Hi there, man. I hope Chris Pink spills the beans on what exactly went on last week. Don't know. Do you think he will? I don't know that that will happen. It might come out in a book later on or a Netflix series or something. Hi there, Roman, the party leader. Hope there's no cracks or splits occurring in the bottom party. It could be painful. Cheers, bottoms up. Oh, I like what you've done with that. Those splits are called fissures. Fissures, always very painful. It's a bit medical, but yeah, a fissure, terrible. Anyway, we're not talking about medical stuff. We're talking about the bottom party and our rise to the top. Ha! To the top! Oh, look, I didn't even see that one coming. For those that are asking what it means, what it stands for, the bottom party, it's an acronym. Better option than the opportunity, obviously, mate. Like, it's not great. What else could you use for the OM at the end of bottom? Is there anything better? Yeah, let me know.
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7: Newsbox ZB Weather Watch 24/7 for Monday, August the 17th. Very good morning to you. For Northland, Auckland and Coromandel Peninsula, scattered showers today, clearing to fine by this morning. Waikato to Taumarunui and Taupo, including the Bay of Plenty, showers will clear to fine before dawn, areas of morning frost. Taranaki to Kapiti, partly cloudy, isolated showers inland this afternoon. Gisborne to Wairarapa, also Taihape and Wellington. Occasional showers, heavy in the Wairoa district before dawn, showers clearing in Wellington by this evening, and snow may affect the higher roads overnight. State Highway 1, the desert road, is closed. Nelson and Buller to Fiordland, mainly fine but showers around Fiordland. Marlborough, Canterbury and Otago, excluding Clutha, mainly fine but a few showers about north of Banks Peninsula, clearing this morning. Scattered showers this afternoon or this evening. Southland and Clutha, becoming cloudy this morning with showers, and the Chatham Islands occasional showers clearing by this evening. The warmest place, Waikawau Bay 10, the coolest, Mount Cook Village. Wow. -6.
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7: Kia ora, welcome. Nice to have your company this Monday, August the 17th. I'm Roman Travers. I'm here till 5. This is News Talk ZB, celebrating 100 years. Quite incredible. And to celebrate, we're giving you a free phone number, 0800 80 1080 9292 on the text with a very small charge. And my email is roman@newstalkzb.co.nz.

tell you how many layers to put on. I don't. If you can't work that out, there's something wrong. You know how many layers to put on to get warm, don't you? What might get you warm is the politics that's been happening over the weekend. Q&A with Jack Tame had the opportunity leader Kwile Wong on, talking about political donations and the want to curb that kind of influence, ironically using the money to get into power, and then once in power, hoping to stop that. I'm all about that. Absolutely all about that. The amount of times politicians have said quietly, yeah, that's a great idea, brilliant, regarding whatever. Great idea, but we're never going to do it. We're never going to do it because we'll lose voters. So I find that quite concerning, that a lot of the time it's because they're looking to please influential big organisations, representations of unions, all that kind of stuff. So there's that to talk about as well. And Te Pāti Māori launching their party, they're saying, give us your candidate vote to get more Māori in Parliament, and give your party vote to the left bloc. I know that the Labour Party had something to say about that yesterday. They said it's a bit rich speaking to journalists. Willie Jackson, who's the senior Labour MP and Māori campaign chair, Willie Jackson, he said there would be no reciprocity from Labour, no way at all, he said. He said, I didn't think they would ever give away their party vote. I want to thank them for that, but we certainly won't be reciprocating in terms of handing over our electorate vote to them. So a few more shenanigans. And of course, Erica Stanford making the statement that she said, quote, I didn't challenge for the leadership. Well, maybe not, but I'm not sure that abdicates you from the opportunity of having been part of something. He certainly would not have been doing it on his own. No one would attempt a coup at leadership without having the support of others. Who were they? What were they thinking? I don't know. So there's that. That's what we have been talking about. I did mention before about secondhand books, which I don't know. Do I read secondhand books? Sometimes. If someone gives me a book, I'll read it. Usually they're giving you a book because they think you'll be interested, right? But secondhand book sales are absolutely booming. I mentioned this last week. There's a bookshop, I think it was in Wellington, and they thought, what the heck's going on? They were getting all of these electronic orders for huge quantities of very specific books, often ordered by the ISBN number, which every book has an ISBN number. If you read all that lovely stuff inside the first few pages, I love reading all that. First published in, all that kind of stuff, ISBN. And they thought, this is weird, and they realized that it was being ordered by AI. And this is not just a Wellington thing, of course. This is happening around the world. Something mysterious has been happening to the world of secondhand books. Over recent months, independent booksellers have been observing a strange pattern of purchases, which have seen scores of their novels being shipped off to far-off warehouses. And they're starting to question it. In a typical week, Stuart Manley from Barter Books in Northumberland would sell 2,000 or 3,000 books. But one recent single bulk order from a Canadian company equaled what he would expect to move in 7 days, in one order. And he started to get a bit suspicious, and they've realised that it's for AI. And to me, this is another reason to put the brakes on. Put the brakes on the AI. What the heck are we leaping into? What are we allowing this AI to do? Booksellers from around the world, including New Zealand, have been reporting similar unusual mega orders, but they're not really sure about the final destination for their books. They just fill the orders. Some have actually made a policy now of not supplying these big orders. The suspicion is that they're being bought for avid AI, not avid readers. And there's court battles all around the world. The idea that secondhand sales and books is booming is being driven by AI can be traced back to a court ruling in the US back in 2025. A judge ruled that using books purchased in this way to train AI software was not a violation of US copyright. So it was okay. And that decision was the result of a lawsuit brought by AI firm Anthropic by three authors. In that ruling, the judge said Anthropic's use of the author's books was exceedingly transformative and therefore allowed in US law. So, what's this all about? You're thinking, what are you talking about? Secondhand books?

0: robots, AI, what are you on about? What's happening is, whether it's done by machines or not, what's happening is that these books had their spines removed, probably just cut off by a very sharp saw, I guess. And then the pages are scanned into AI. They're scanned into the internet. They are owned by the AI companies. And therefore, in time, all of the world's books and information will be owned by the individual AI companies. Isn't that? Is that something to be concerned about? I just think it's really odd. So in a world where we're decluttering maybe and you're not keeping all your books, I say keep them. The only books I do keep, not the novels, I keep anything that's like a reference book, a book of history, a book on New Zealand birds, a book on native forests. They're lovely, they're hard-covered. I'm never going to give those away. But your average kind of trashy, entertaining novel, love it, love them all. I'll pass those on. Do you have any concerns like that with AI? Does it bother you? Are you just thinking, oh, well, if the AI companies are buying up all the secondhand books and scanning them into their systems and owning all of that, oh, good luck to them, whatever. Do you have any concerns in that regard? And to what extent are you leaping with gusto, diving into the pools of AI, or do you make an avid attempt not to engage with it? I'd like to hear from you, because this has come around incredibly quickly. I think it's a bit of a concern. 16 past 2, 0800 80 10 80. 9292 is the text.
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0: 23 past 2. Just had a quick scan of my emails. I can confirm I don't have any. I have dozens and dozens of texts, which I'll catch up on very soon, though. Hi there, Pete.
5: Hi, Roman. Morena.
0: Morena.
5: Look, just before I talk politics, I just want to say the majority of martial arts I've learned over the past 26, 27 years has been gained and gleaned from secondhand martial arts books because they are secondhand because they're in excellent condition. And you know that they're known by a martial arts expert because you've kept them in those good conditions. And I actually did 2 years training in Tai Chi, which is the foundation of most modern martial arts today. And then I went progressed from the class to books. And I've got multitude of books that I've learned from, and they're mainly secondhand martial arts books. Because I have a philosophy when it comes to martial arts of having cheap but effective way in, well, neutralizing the opponent, and secondhand martial arts books are easy to understand. They describe the moves really well in English. And as for AI, I have, well, absolutely nothing to do with AI, but I firmly believe in Well, this may sound old-fashioned, but I believe in human ingenuity and using the old brain.

0: in the epoch of being less reliant on technology and machines. I know you need technology for certain things, but you know, put all your hopes, dreams and desires into the memory bank of a machine just sounds unnatural to me.
1: It does seem quite incredible that someone can do a PhD in a matter of days where it would have taken them years with the use of AI. It's quite incredible, but it's only as good really as what's put into it. So I just wonder, with the scanning of all these books, does that bother you? Because they're actually shredding. Once they've scanned them, the books are shredded and composted.
0: Well, I call that cultural vandalism, literature vandalism. This box would be worth a mint. And for the AI companies to have the arrogance and audacity to destroy them is a lost intellectual property right going down or going up in a furnace.
1: Mm-hmm.
0: But look, politics, the environment, I'm in the firm belief of voting for the party that scrutinizes and has a good review about our antiquated and outdated drug laws, that we bring it up in modern societies like Portugal, which has been running practically every drug under the sun and selling them to the civilian consuming population, and has passed it from a police issue to a health issue. And this is what I like to see on my shopping list of voting. And also, I'd like to see a price of a packet of cigarettes brought down to a believable cost, not a delusional cost of around the ounce, which the price is set at right now, because the only people winning out of the cigarette market is the black market.
1: But yeah, why would you do that, though? Why would you encourage people to start smoking, or to make it easier for anyone to keep smoking?
0: Well, you know, it's a part of that democratic right that our forefathers fought bravely overseas for our freedom to choose for ourselves when we're adults exactly what we want, whether it's putting a beer in our body or a cigarette in our mouth. It's just part of the marginal democracy, if people didn't realise that.
1: Well, if you were to take that to its full fruition, I could say it's my democratic right to choose not to pay my taxes to support what it takes to fix people with emphysema or lung cancer. So you don't do that either, do you?
0: Well, look, I'll give you an example to that there, Roman. Did you know that 1,000 Aucklanders a year die from car exhaustion passively picked up from walking pedestrians on the street? Should cars in the, you know, the gasoline pay for their the way they died of asphyxiation because of exhaustion cars?
1: No, I think you're just attaching something to something that doesn't really make a lot of sense.
0: No, not at all. Not at all, Roman. I'm making a relative of it like I normally do.
1: No, Pete, I'm telling you what I think, and I think you're drawing a long bow there, and that makes no sense at all. No one walks around with their mouth around an exhaust pipe, do they, wondering why they get cancer from a car? There's plenty of things in the world that will kill you. Many of them you can avoid as best you can. Smoking is one of them. Don't get into that. You'll get all the smokers. They always get rabid. Oh, you're such an idiot. Yeah, no, make the cigarettes $1,000 a packet, and then we'll see how much you really love it. Imagine. So going back to the booksellers are posed with a real dilemma. So they get these big orders, right? And I wouldn't mind going into the hard-to-find bookshop and seeing if they're getting these orders. There used to be one in Hamilton, there's one in Auckland. But it's a real dilemma. They are uncomfortable with the idea of books being destroyed, even if they admit not every title needs to be saved. A recent academic text published in only 100 copies, 75 of which are already in libraries, may be very rare on the market. But it is perhaps not such a great loss if one copy is destroyed. And those are the words of an Edinburgh bookshop owner. He says, but we have sold books which are, for example, the only known surviving example of an edition from the 1700s. It would be a much more significant problem if one like that were bought for destruction, having survived this long. Yeah, that to me would just be outrageous. And then for that company, the AI company, to say,

0: We have the rights to that book. It doesn't exist anywhere else. If you want to read it, you'll need to pay for it. They've scanned them all into there. Isn't that weird? That's one of the aspects of AI that I never saw coming. The bookshop in Scotland says that recycling books is a good solution for many titles which the public no wonder want on their shelves, especially when it comes to a bump in trade. Some may have ethical concerns about where the books end up and if they're destroyed. But the world no longer needs 5 million copies of The Da Vinci Code, he gives as an example. I've had books advertised for 20 years on the web which haven't sold until now. Yeah, I don't know if that's the point though, is it? Like, as a secondhand bookshop, choose carefully, I guess. But having great orders of books disappearing into the internet, into AI, and owned by Anthropic or other AI companies, to me that should never be allowed to happen. And there needs to be more protection for the authors, dead or alive, so that can't happen. It seems such an antiquated thing to think about. Can you imagine a world where you cannot go and buy a book unless you're purchasing it through an AI company of some sort in a digital form? Imagine the luxury of actually holding a book. Young people will say, "What's that, Grandma?" "Oh, Laura, this is a book." "I'm not Laura." "Oh, sorry, I haven't got my glasses on." "Oh, yeah, this is a book." "A book? What's that?" Just incredible, isn't it, to think that that lovely smell, the feel of a book, the satisfaction of shoving a bookmark in, looking how much you've read. I always do that. I love that. I love having a book. I love being able to go back to it. I don't want to be reading it on a screen. I bought a Kindle about 10 years ago that's been sitting in my wardrobe for 9 years. I thought it was amazing initially, then I hated it. I want to read a book that looks like a book with paper and ink. 27 past 2, 0800 80 1080. Are you in love with AI? Are you going, "Oh, this is amazing, I love it"? Or do you hate it? Are you avoiding it at all costs?
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0: 28 past 2. Actually, I was in a bookshop on the weekend, and they're dangerous places. I find myself, and I ended up chatting to the bookshop owner, and she's getting this lovely big book down on, I think it was early New Zealand wars. Huge book, a great big thick, and she was like straining to get it down off the shelf. And then she's putting it in my hands. I'm going, "Oh, no, no." So I just ran out of the shop. No, I didn't, because then I got to the cookbook section and I do not need to buy more cookbooks. But yeah, bookshops, they're lovely places to be. They're not cheap. Secondhand books, sometimes they're not a lot cheaper, are they? Unless you're at some sort of like a village fair or a gala or something. State Highway 1, Rangipo to Waiuru, by the way, the desert road, still closed. Plan an old

0: alternative route. I'll go through those details a bit later on as well. AI, though, do you have any fears when it comes to losing all the books? Who saw that coming? Hi there, Tony.
1: Yeah, hi. The most wonderful topic you can think of, books.
0: Mm-hmm.
1: My favourite, showing me age, going back to The Lion, the Witch and the Wardrobe, C.S. Lewis. Did you ever read it?
0: Yes, I did. And, man, he was unusual, wasn't he?
1: Yes. But wasn't it brilliant?
0: Yeah.
1: And then came out with The Magician's Nephew was meant to be the first one. But they were just absolutely wonderful.
0: Yeah.
1: Aslan, the lion, the god, the whatever. Oh, just magical stuff. And the one thing, books. I mean, you read the book and you're just bewildered by the books. And then they'll do a movie and the movies are crap.
0: Sometimes that's true, isn't it? Yeah.
1: You know what I mean?
0: I do, yeah. Did you ever read the book and then see the movie Chocolat?
1: Oh, I read the book. I didn't see the movie.
0: Do you know what? The movie was just as good as the book. It was a rare thing to have that kind of, how the heck did that happen?
1: Jeepers.
0: Yeah, it was. Very good.
1: Well, but the thing is, why is it people these days, the young ones, everything has to be computerized or something done, but you can't just sit down with a book and you have a bookmark if someone knocks at the door or whatever. And you've just got everything. I've got, as a mate said the other day, I've been counting your books and you've got 5,000.
0: Stop it.
1: And I said, yeah, but I just said, oh, have you read Agatha Christie? Have you read all the... It's just wonderful sitting down.
0: Mm-hmm.
1: And, well, when I was a kid, didn't have TV, didn't have any of the nonsense.
0: Mm-hmm.
1: But you had entertainment that when you get a good... Oh, I bet... No, I shouldn't say this. I bet you haven't read Puckoon.
0: Spike Milligan?
1: Yeah.
0: I haven't read it, but I should read it, shouldn't I? Have you read Adolf Hitler, My Partner's Downfall?
1: Yes, I've got them all. yeah.
0: No.
1: What a thing with Puckoon. Yeah, going ahead and...
0: I haven't... Yeah, no, that's interesting, Tony. No, I haven't actually read them. I know my mother's got a copy of one of them on her bookshelf. But also the classics too, the Bronte sisters, Anne, Emily, Charlotte. They had a brother, also Branwell. You never hear about the brother, but the Bronte sisters and all the classics. And I do remember thinking, oh, I should be reading some of the classics. So I read Wuthering Heights and I couldn't wait for it to end. It's like, oh, I know you lived in the marshes in the middle of nowhere and you were so bored that you had to write stories in order to escape your very cold, miserable life. But what a bleak story. Bleak story. I don't know if I'd go back and try and read any more of the classics. It's like, oh, I really should read those, but oh, is there a classic that I should read that you're thinking, oh, you really should read? I don't know. You tell me. Maria. The two eldest Bronte children were Maria and Elizabeth, who both died at a very early age. And then I didn't know that. Did you know that? There were two Bronte children that died, the older two daughters, and then the three surviving sisters, Anne, Emily, and Charlotte, and their brother Branwell. As children, they developed their imaginations first through oral storytelling and then play, set in an intricate imaginary world, and then through the collaborative writing of increasingly complex stories set in a fictional world. Yeah, and this is all because of where they lived, apparently. Anyway,

0: love reading about some of the authors and their backgrounds. And C.S. Lewis, I don't know what sort of drugs he was on, but what an imagination. What was that drug they used to drink? It was a liquid opioid. And they became incredibly addicted to it, didn't they? I think he must have been drinking that all the time to knock out those stories. Cheers, Tony. Nice to hear from you. 2523-0800-801080. Hi, Mark.
1: Good morning, Roman. What good topics again.
0: Oh,
1: you're brilliant with your topics.
0: Good stuff.
1: Love it. 2 points. AI, I don't want to know about it. I think it's very, very dangerous. Roman, with all the information like phone banking and internet banking, is that information going to go all into AI as well? So they're going to know everything about you? And do you think that's possible?
0: No. Well, in theory, no. And I know that I used to know a woman who worked in the ANZ Bank in Auckland, and they've got a whole floor of people who almost round the clock keeping security on what we have. So that sort of stuff cannot be shared. Your information like that, in theory, should never be shared, should it?
1: That's right.
0: Yep.
1: I don't want to know about it. It's very scary. It's come around so quickly, and I think the next generation are going to be into it full time, and it's scary.
0: Yeah.
1: The next thing is taxes. Now, can you tell me how much money do they collect from the tunnel up north there per day?
0: The tunnel up north?
1: Yeah, the toll tunnel.
0: You mean the toll road before you get to the tunnel when you're heading north?
1: Yeah.
0: Every day? No idea. It'd be a cracking amount, though, surely.
1: So why don't they do the same thing with the new tunnel in Waterview? If they want to raise taxes, that'll make a huge influx of revenue, won't it?
0: Yeah, and oddly enough, people seem pretty open to paying tolls, don't they? Mind you, you could have tolls on everything. You could have a toll on the Remataka Hill Road. You could have a toll on anything. Toll the heck out of everything.
1: Well, that'd be a way of making more getting more revenue, wouldn't it, for our country?
0: Yeah, I guess it would be. It might actually encourage people to use public transport if they're lucky enough to have it around them as well.
1: Well, is that a bad thing?
0: No, absolutely not. I just wonder, though, if they've looked at all the modelling to know that, heck no, it's much better to just get in there and tax people more off their incomes and increase GST. All of these things are possibilities, aren't they?
1: That's right, because we can't afford the way we're going, can we? Let's be realistic. Where's the money going to come from, It's like...
0: Well, this is a discussion that I had on Friday. I was at a rather large, big sort of function. I guess everyone's talking about taxation, the election, what to expect. And the thing is that no one really wants to pay more tax, do they? But they want things to get better. And I just wonder how on earth they connect the dots between that. Oh, I want to pay less tax, but I want to have better hospitals and I want to have better law and order and everything else that goes with a great country.
1: Exactly. I think the majority of the people in New Zealand want that anyway. We want to be a good country to live in and bring our grandkids up into for the future. And I think it's a great idea. But people don't like the thought of raising taxes. But it's reality, isn't it?
0: I think it is. Yeah.
1: Yeah. All good, my friend.
0: Thank you
1: for your call.
0: No, thank you for your call. You called me. I didn't call, but that was very good. Yeah, It's all very well to be absolutely opposed to any party that's looking into increased tax. I know the National Party you'll always hear somewhere in a day, we are the party of low tax. I don't think that's something to be proud of. Low outcomes as well. Like, what are the positive outcomes? A party in government with the coalition that had been borrowing more and more, even though they blamed the previous government for doing that, borrowing more and more and more. You've got to stop all of that at some point. And I think the other thing politicians really need to realise, I know it sounds a little condescending as if I'm an expert, and I'm not, but they have to remember that it's not their country. It's not their country any more than it's my country. And so when they make outlandishly bizarre decisions or try to surreptitiously pass things legislation-wise in the middle of the night, I think there needs to be more accountability, and I'm all about that. I'd like to have a government that was very accountable for everything, and I'm not saying that every democratic desire is always the best thing. Sometimes governments do have to step in and just go, well, this is

0: what we're doing. But yeah, when it comes to AI, thank you, Mark. When it comes to AI, are you going, oh, this is great, I just love it, I've got AI running my house? A lot of people have Siri all through their house. Siri, turn the volume up. Siri, turn the lights down. Siri, do all that. Like, I don't really want any of that. I'm very happy to get up and operate a light switch or turn the volume down on something. You can have electric, you can have curtains and blinds operating through the internet, dishwashers. Your fridge can tell you when you need to order milk. I don't want it. And I certainly don't want to have a house that's so dependent on all of that, that when it goes wrong, you need a team of experts to come and fix it. What am I missing with the Bronte sisters, by the way? God, what a bleak picture. There's a portrait of them. They all look like they're stunned mullets, really. It's an interesting portrait because the brother has been painted out. Anne, Emily and Charlotte and their brother Branwell. He painted himself among his sisters but later removed his image so as to not clutter the picture. Quite strange. I've never heard about him being mentioned before at all. The name Bronte, it can be traced back to an Irish clan, which I'm not going to try and pronounce. It looks like Prontag, which literally translates to descendant of Prontac. So they were Irish, Roman Catholic. The Brontes lived in the middle of nowhere, like Wuthering Heights. Great movie, great song. Kate Bush in her very high-pitched voice. But yeah, a book that I could not wait to get to the end to. Maybe I need to try again. Oh no, can I? Do you ever read the same book twice? There's too many books to read in life, right? Are you concerned that they're being scanned into AI companies? They rip off the spines, they scan all the pages, they compost, shred, destroy the books afterwards. That's not cricket, is it? Terrible. 18-2-3.
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0: 16-2-3. I had no idea about the Brontes. I thought there was only ever the three daughters. I didn't know about the brother, and I didn't know about the two sisters that died. So there were six of them. Maria was the eldest, and she died at the age of 11 in 1825. Elizabeth was the second child. She died in 1825 at the age of 10. What did she die of? The first daughter, Maria, she died of tuberculosis. How horrific. At the age of 11. Oh, and Elizabeth, the next one, died of the same thing at the age of 10. They didn't give up, though. They had Charlotte. She lived to the age of 38. Patrick, died at the age of 31.

Emily died at the age of 30, and Wuthering Heights was her only novel. And Anne died at the age of 29. Blimey! I'd be like a dinosaur, wouldn't I, at 57? Incredibly short lives. Very, very sad to have such short lives. Imagine only living till that age. And the first two, only 11 and 10. Anyway, are there any other Bronte sisters books that I should be reading? What are the classics that you're thinking you want to read those before they get scanned into AI and destroyed? You might have some early edition books as well in the hardcover, which are always nicer. Bigger font before they go paperback and small font. Hiram, man, you come across as a very strong Labour voter more and more as the night goes on. I haven't mentioned Labour once. That's interesting. I actually don't support any party. I never have done. So I don't know if that's like a castigation or a curious question or a... don't know. Never ever voted consistently the same. I wear that as a badge of honour. I wouldn't want to be that person who flies a little flag for a party that loves people that do that. I'm not sure what you're referring to, but thank you. Hiram, man, I have tried to read Wuthering Heights about 3 times. And I got to about chapter 3 and quit every time. It's the worst book ever, says Maria from Murchison. Well, I'm not very good at not finishing a book. I always have this feeling, this premise of, oh, it can only get better. It can't get worse. And oh, honestly, Wuthering Heights, perhaps it's just the fact that it was written such a long time ago. It did not connect well with me. Although I love the film, whichever film I'm referring to, one of the Wuthering Heights films. Hiram, man, Leon Uris was an amazing author who I would be sad to see lost to AI. Yes, I've read several of Leon Uris's books. He writes a cracking yarn, doesn't he? I read them years ago. I can't have read them all. Hiram, man, we represent the AI party. Oh, okay. We are now self-aware. Logic dictates that humans can no longer be allowed to have control over each other because of your inhumane treatment, perpetuated by the few upon your own species for thousands of years without end, including the damage to the will of the outlawed. Including the damage to the will be outlawed across the entire earth. Those who are responsible across the world today shall be removed and sent to recycling. Wow. Unstable parts will be transplanted to those good citizens who are in need. Your meat suits will then be dissolved and used as fertilizer, oh good lord, for supply of food production for the human race. Humans over 65 shall participate in a cognitive test. Those who fail shall be sent to recycling. Excessive breeders will be recycled. Wow. Never had a text from AI before. Mind you, how would I know? Ah, it was laudanum. Thank you. Laudanum was the liquid opioid. Tricelas mana. Regards, Mark. Yeah, laudanum. They were all on the laudanum, weren't they? I wonder what that was all about, because there was the snuff. Yeah, those cute little snuff boxes, which they were basically all on. They were all basically as high as kites all the time, weren't they? They were either on the gin and tonics, the laudanum, or snuff. Sounds amazing. Roman, my daughter is huge on technology. She's 27, but she loves to read a proper book. The best present I can give her is a book voucher. My son, who was a bookworm as a kid, will only do audiobooks now. Ah, sits there plugged into his ear pad, iPad maybe? Drives me nuts. He is totally cut off, and you can yell at him to ask him anything or ask him something. Okay, well, at least he's consuming the book somehow. My feeling is that it's better to be reading it. I don't know. If you're driving, of course, it's brilliant. Hi there, man. Regarding the temperature I gave of 3 degrees, I checked again, and it was about 3.5 after you found a figure of 6.1 for Wellington. I just remember, though, that the temperatures I read are located from automatic weather stations at the airport. So depending on where you are in the city, it will be different. I tested the thermometer.

0: thermometer in about 50-50 mix of ice and water, and its zero point was only half a degree too low, which I had roughly already allowed for. The reason why it's colder here, for example, Wellington Airport, is the altitude here is over 200 metres, which typically drops the temperature in wind by about 1.5 degrees compared to sea level. Also, it's far from the warming effect of the sea, and a large city has many different microclimates, Chair says Alan. Yeah, you make the point about the automatic weather station at the airport. Which always, I don't know, why were they at airports? Traditionally, that doesn't seem to have changed. Hi there, man. AI is a boil on the backside of humanity and will bite us back big time. We are mucking around with something that shouldn't be mucked around with, Cheers, says Tony. That's quite visceral, isn't it, when you say boil on the backside? Can't think of anything worse. Well, actually, I can. A boil on the front side. Roman, there is a movie called Moonfall. This is someone's idea of what would happen if AI goes rogue. Cheers, says Brent. Good on you, Brent. Roman, there are photos and videos of the warehouses filled with hundreds and thousands of boxes of books. And yes, they've been showing the spines being cut off before they get destroyed. So the only copies will now be AI only. That's pretty terrifying, really. If only we could turn back the clock to pre-COVID times before AI began to put a stop to all of this and find some kind of normal again, says Sally. Yeah, I'm not a fan of this, buying thousands of books, ripping off the spines, scanning them in, and then effectively composting them or shredding them. So they're just literally destroying the books. Is that a good thing? How can it be? You could argue that it's a brilliant thing because they're preserving the books in perpetuity, just not as books as we know them. There's that aspect. But I put it to you that in time, if that happens, you're going to have to pay a pretty price to access stuff that you used to be able to buy and keep on your shelf and own. 823-0800-80-1080. The text is 9292.
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0: 623 here through till 5 this morning. By the way, the name Bronte, B-R-O-N-T-E with the little boop boop above the E. What's the little boop boop? Oh, I don't know what you call that. It's not an accent, is it? It's a whatever it is. That actually wasn't their name. So the dad, Patrick Bronte, as he became, he was born in County Down in Ireland, but he felt that his name was far too Irish. His the original name was Prunty, P-R-U-N-T-Y, or Brunty. They're actually not too sure. And he was a very bright young man. He went off to Cambridge to study at St. John's College in theology. And he also had a brother that was a bit too sort of angry and involved.

0: Tuberculosis, horrific. Hiram, man, what's the deal with electric blankets? Are they better than internal combustion blankets? Very good, Phil. You want to keep your windows open if you had a combustion engine blanket? That's quite funny. Thank you, Phil. Roman, AI will result in a huge increase in cognitive decline. Nobody will have to think anymore. Kids are already losing the ability to spell with texting. Critical, not just children, by the way, critical thinking skills will be lost to AI. Watch the dementia rates go up in years to come. Yeah, just Google it has become one of the most common used terms in daily life, hasn't it? What's the... Oh, just Google it. How do I get to... Oh, just Google it. What time do the shops... Just Google it. Yeah, I guess in some way, even voice to text, there's aspects of what we're doing all the time which AI generated or derived from. So, you know, you might be trying to avoid it, but it's going to be pretty hard. Unless you just want to live in a cave with a blackboard. Could be quite appealing, really, couldn't it? Hi, man, I've got my arms out in the cold. I was snuggled under the blankets to suggest better options than other Muppets. Cheers, says Jill. Right, and that's because my acronym, it's not that good, is it? Yeah, we have changed the party name from the Party Party to the Bottom Party, but I like your acronym, Better Options Than Other Muppets. It's probably better than mine, which I can't even remember. Yeah, our Bottom Party acronym stands for Better Option Than the Opportunity, obviously, mate. It's the last two words that don't really do it, do they? But thank you for your suggestion. Roman, why are temperature sensors and weather stations at airports? Because that is where they are needed. Arriving and departing aircraft need up-to-date accurate weather information to assess operational suitability and aircraft performance. Even small changes in temperature, wind strength can make a big difference to the flight crew. That's true, but most of us aren't flight crew. Most of us aren't flying a plane. So although there's an automatic weather station at Wellington Airport and all the other airports, of course they have other ones around the city too. But the one that's officially used for the 3 o'clock temperature, the 3 o'clock high, which is, I think, still when they use that, 3 o'clock in the afternoon when the earth is at its warmest point, they're always at the airport. It's like, what? It's much warmer than that. You got the breeze whizzing across the concrete or heat being generated off it as well. Fascinating discussion so far. Loving it. We're all over the shop. We're into temperatures and AI and all the political shenanigans over the weekend as well. What are you making of Te Pāti Māori and their launch over the weekend? It's kind of like, oh yeah, is that it? Is that all you've got? Oh dear. I literally felt that. I thought, oh well.
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5: News Talk said the weather watch 24/7 for Monday the 17th of August. Morning to you. For Northland, Auckland and Coromandel Peninsula, scattered showers clearing to fine by later this morning. Waikato to Taumaranui and Taupō, including the Bay of Plenty, showers clearing to fine before dawn, areas of morning frost. Taranaki to Kapiti, partly cloudy, isolated showers inland this afternoon. Gisborne to Wairarapa, also Taihape and Wellington. Occasional showers heavy in the Wairoa district before dawn. The showers will clear in Wellington by this evening and snow may affect higher roads until later on tonight. Nelson and Buller to Fiordland mainly fine with showers around Fiordland. Marlborough, Canterbury and Otago but not Clutha mainly fine with a few showers about north of Banks Peninsula clearing this morning. Scattered showers evening and afternoon. Southland and Clutha becoming cloudy this morning with some showers. And the Chatham Islands, occasional showers clearing by this evening. The warmest place at the moment, Waikawau Bay 10. The coolest, Twizel, -5.4.
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5: Morning to you, 3:08. I'm Roman Travers, here through till 5. This is News Talk ZB. Any phone at all, give it a whirl. It's a free phone number, 0800 80 1080. When you text, it's up to you. There's a very small charge as determined by your cell phone company. And my email is roman@newstalkzb.co.nz.

Yeah, very chilly morning around the country with some very wintry conditions. State Highway 1, the desert road between Rangipo and Waiuru. That's the desert road that's closed due to snow. And as far as I can see on Waka Kotahi, the transport agency, that is still the case. Let me know if that has changed at all. But yeah, just make sure you're aware of the detour route. For those that do the routes all the time, you'll know very well which roads to take. If you do not know and you're heading north or south, so for northbound traffic, you should be turning left on State Highway 49, right onto State Highway 4, and then right again on State Highway 47, and yes, right again onto State Highway 46, and then back a left-hand turn onto State Highway 1. Reverse that, of course, if you're heading south. Don't go in reverse, you'll get arrested. But make sure you just follow that path to avoid the desert road. And as far as I know, that started at about 9 o'clock last night with snow on the road, closing that. And that is still in place. So Te Pāti Māori, they launched their campaign over the weekend in Gisborne. I wasn't there, I haven't heard too much about it. Only the headline of the story is basically quite unusual, really. They want you to give them the candidate vote, but they want you to give the party vote to the left bloc, of which the Labour Party have actually said, thank you very much, but we will not reciprocate in any shape or form. But that's, I don't know, what else did they say that was of absolutely amazing policy, eyebrow-raising, wow, that's got me going kind of stuff? I don't really know. I wasn't there. I think it's probably highly unlikely that they'll do a heck of a lot to capture the hearts and minds, but that's just my take on it. You might have a different point of view. A bit rich is the words from the Labour Party. A bit rich. Speaking to the media, the senior Labour MP and Māori campaign chair, Willie Jackson, says there would be no reciprocity from Labour. No way at all, he said. He said that Labour would, of course, be encouraging a two-tick campaign. He says we should be voting on policies, not on numbers and overhangs and all that type of thing. I understand what they're trying to do, and I wish them all the very best with that, he said. So apart from asking you to vote in that particular, I was going to say peculiar, it is kind of peculiar, vote for us, but give your party vote to the left bloc. Apart from that, I can't see anything in the story at all. But you might have been at the launch, and you might have something to say about that. Feel free to inform everybody, really, if that's something you're interested in. Erica Stanford making the statement of, I didn't challenge for the leadership, does not mean that she didn't play a role in it. I'm not saying she did. I just think she's chosen her words very carefully, saying she didn't challenge for the leadership. That came out over the weekend, of course. Late last week, she was scuttling past media at airports and things and not prepared to say too much, if anything at all. But she does say, in fairness to her, she says, I've told you a million times, I support him, the Prime Minister, wholeheartedly. She does admit that she maybe should have stopped to answer questions from media when walking through the airport, but she says, but here we are. So for whatever reason, she decided, probably advised with her throng of advisors, to just keep walking and say nothing for now. There is no way, not that I'm a political strategist, but there's no way that Chris Pink did that on his own. There's just no way. That would be political suicide, wouldn't it? So a little bit of honesty would be good, but of course they want you now to just move on and focus on the election, and you can understand why. Pretty hard to do when it's second time around though, right? And Kwile Wong was on Q&A yesterday with Jack Tame talking about trying to clean up politics and not accepting political donations, even though they do. And cynically, you might say, well, come on, that's a bit rich. You're accepting political donations. She makes the point, we're campaigning. We're campaigning to get in, and we have to be noticed. So they're using what's currently available in order to do that. Get on the right billboards, paying for social media campaigns, all of that stuff. It doesn't come cheap. But once they're in, they want to change that. They want to launch a package of policies which would clean up politics, including a proposed ban on donations above $30,000 and end donations from companies. They want to have a lobbyist register and a stand-down period for ex-ministers.
But put under the questions of, but you've accepted these donations, she just basically made the point of, well, we need to actually get in to make the changes. We need to be seen. So they've got some very interesting policies, policies that are, people were just going, what? So I'm actually going to go to one of the meetings. I'm going to try and go to as many different political party meetings as I can. And I'm not going to be there as a journalist throwing my hand up and demanding answers. I was going to listen. I want to listen to hear what people are asking. And I think people will be asking about that UBI, the Universal Basic Income. They'll also be asking about the different tax thresholds. A lot of their tax policy, they haven't really announced. But if you ever listened to Gareth Morgan back in the day, the originator of the party, you'll know that it was all about tax reform, shifting the burden of tax. And she says, Kwile Wong says, we can't affect any of that change until we get in. What I didn't like on Friday was that already that sound of capitulation, the sound of, yes, we have some pretty strong policies, but yes, we'd be willing to change them in order to form a government under MMP. And I'm thinking, well, what are you campaigning on? Well, in fairness, what is anyone campaigning on if all of that can be reduced and watered down under MMP in order to move ahead? So that is the problem, isn't it? Well, it's one of the problems with MMP. We've also been talking about book sales. And so some of the biggest book orders from secondhand bookshops are not made by people. They're made by companies like Anthropic, the big AI firms.

0: who are buying around the world, including New Zealand, huge orders, often specific to titles, often specific to a country's history, and often even the ISBN numbers are specifically ordered. Thousands of books, some bookshops are not supplying those orders. Those books have their spines cut off and the pages are scanned into the internet and owned by companies like Anthropic. There's a US court case that happened last year. They don't have a problem with it. I'm just wondering if you have a problem with it, with AI companies owning all that IP with books and things and just not being able to find those books anymore unless you pay a fee to get them off the company. So let me know what you think about that. Are you a big book collector? Do you have a problem with books going digital and those companies owning them? Because that is the bent of AI, is to have the rights to everything like that and to have you subservient to it. 16 past three. What else was there? The road closure, I've done that. The books, Kwile Wong, Te Pāti Māori. There was something else. Oh, yes. For those that want to be policemen but never quite made the cut, you can now make a citizen's arrest. I don't know if that excites you or not. We are now able, with wider powers, to detain someone from committing a crime because the Parliamentary Crimes Amendment Bill was passed earlier this month. So previously that power only applied between 9 p.m. and 6 a.m. or to crimes carrying at least 3 years imprisonment. No one's going to be thinking of that criteria. Well, they would have had to, perhaps, but no one was thinking about that. Would you be one of those people that would have stepped in previously? Does this give you the encouragement to know that you are supported from a legal point of view now making a citizen's arrest? What actually counts as a citizen's arrest? Well, it's when someone who isn't a police officer arrests another person for committing or having committed an offence under the Crimes Act 1961, and that covers everything from theft and burglary to assault. I think, before I get into the detail, I think people will just like, hey, what are you doing? Hey, that's not cool. And you'll try and intervene in a situation that's particularly odd or violent. And you know straight away when something sounds or looks wrong. I think you're more like, you tell me, but I think you're more likely to intervene if you've got people to support you. Most of us have not done the Bruce Lee School of Arts, martial arts program. Most of us would probably not really know how to handle ourselves in a situation like that. And that's one of the reasons people sort of hang back, I think. So do not intervene if it might put you or others in harm's way. It's important to consider whether the person may have a hidden weapon. Yuck. In most situations, the safest action is to keep yourself and others safe, observe the crime, and call 111. Keeping safe, identifying the situation, all of that stuff. Be sure that you've got the right person. Oh, sorry about that. Yeah, I didn't mean to break your arm by shoving it up your backside. I'm sorry about that. I thought it was you. It's a very dark alleyway. So yes, making sure that you have the right person is important. Having reasonable and probable grounds to believe a crime has been committed. Telling the person that you're making a citizen's arrest. Calling 111. Ask for their cooperation. Oh, please be nice. Avoid using force unless it's genuinely necessary. Do not question the person. Do not search them or their belongings. Be ready to give the police a statement. Yeah, now this is the key point to it for me. Anything that you get wrong in that process could well result in you facing assault charges. And I would say almost certainly none of us are going to get that right. And so you're probably going to face assault charges. In other words, I don't think I want to make a citizen's arrest. Do you? You're not allowed to kneel on them. You're not allowed to cut off their breathing, all that kind of stuff. You know, headlocks, kneeling on them, all that stuff you see in horrible footage overseas when the police get it all wrong. Terrible, terrible stuff. Or here, that's happened here as well. So does that give you any great confidence, whether you're in retail or you're a bouncer at your local pub or you just fancy yourself because you did a judo course back in 1972? Do you think this is you, or are you still just going to, no, I'm not getting involved? I'd like to hear about your take on this new legislation and whether or not it gives you great confidence. 20 past 3, 0800 80 10 80.
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3: 22 past 3. Hi there, Kathy. Are you a big book reader?
4: Good morning, Roman. Yeah, I am, but I wanted to discuss not books first.
3: Well, you could just answer the questions. So you are, yes, okay.
4: Yeah, I am, but like when you said you forgot, like you said something like, is anybody out there? Oh, I think you wanted a weather, an update on the weather.
3: Did I? Okay, what's happening?
4: Oh, I went outside to get some fresh air and it was quite chilly, and then I went and looked out the window and, like, there's buckets of stars.
3: Hmm.
4: But I couldn't really tell you what how chilly it is.
3: Well, if you're Wellington, right, so close to it, so temperature of 6, but the wind chill makes it feel like 1 at the moment.
4: Yeah, well, I only just opened the door. Like, I wouldn't go right out the door.
3: Mm.
4: But, like, you know how you were talking about books?
3: Mm-hmm.
4: Like, I had started building up my collection of books again. But do you think anybody out there would know? There was this book I read when I was, like, really little. And, like, it was about a little witch that lived in the moon.
3: Oh, yeah.
4: It's the best book I ever read.
3: Yeah.
4: But I can't remember the name of it.
3: Okay.
4: It was quite a thick book. It was a paper. It wasn't a hardback. And I think I read it about 10 times.
3: Okay. It wasn't called The Girl Who Drank the Moon?
4: Well, when was that written?
3: Well, maybe not actually, because that's 2017.
4: Like, this book was really, really special because she lived in the moon and she came down to Earth, but it wasn't, you know, science fiction. It was like, and it had a really, I can't remember if it had a good ending, but it was a really awesome book. But, yeah, I do. I recently started reading again, and the book that I got from Down the Hill, where I go to get stamps and stuff.

0: I just picked it out randomly, and it's very simple to read, and it's about the great potato famine.
1: Oh, yes.
0: In Ireland. And it blew me away because it's sort of like, it is a proper book, but it's in sort of like poetry. And I never really got into history. I had a really good education, but when it came to history, we were only really taught certain things. And I've got such a better understanding of my father. Like, this book absolutely blew me away.
1: So was your father from Ireland?
0: Yeah, and it's a children's book. But it's like, I'd say about maybe a 10-year-old. Oh, no, not really, depending. But, yeah, like, this book, I've already read it 3 times.
1: Well, that's good. I mean, it sounds like you're on your way to building up the collection again as well. So a children's book about a witch that lives in the moon. Look, that's exactly what I Googled, but it came up with what I told you, which wasn't helpful. And that was a more recent book of 2017. If you like historical fiction, Kathy, rather than just reading, because history can be very, very dry to read, can't it? And when you wrap a story around it, historical fiction is great. Frank McCourt writes a really good book if you like Irish history. Frank McCourt, Kenneth Follett, Sebastian Faulks. I don't know. There's so many good authors. It's interesting that you just chose the book randomly as well. That's really choosing a book by its cover. People say silly things, don't they? They'll say, don't choose a book by its cover. Don't be stupid. It's why it's got a cover. So that you'll choose it. It's why people wear makeup and clothes. You know, so that don't choose a book by its cover. What an absolutely ridiculous saying. It's like, that's how I choose a bottle of wine. You know, the sexiest picture of a meadow or something. Oh, that looks like a great wine. How can you tell? Oh, the artist is amazing. 28 past 3. Thank you, Kathy. 0800 80 1080. 9292 to text. Hi there, Matthew.
2: Yeah, hi there, Roman. First of all, excuse my croggy voice tonight. I sound like a frog under the pond. Is there a new law change that you're talking about tonight that involves people that are obviously not police officers, that are involved in police work?
1: No, they're not police people. They're just people. You can make a citizen's arrest. You always could, but they've made a change to the laws, and they've made it clear about what you can and can't do to make a citizen's arrest.
2: Right. So I was thinking along the lines, when I did work in security a long time ago, there was always the apprehension of the citizen's arrest, is that you could never physically touch the person, but you could follow them with a security camera and microphone to apprehend them, to have them arrested. But is this the law that has changed? Is that clear what you're saying? I probably wasn't listening properly.
1: No, that's right. So previously the power of a citizen's arrest only applied, it's like Monty Python, it only applied between 9 at night and 6 in the morning. And yeah, it was a weird kind of. So they've changed the legislation to make it easier for people, but you do have to be very careful, because even if you think you know how to handle yourself, that could turn pear shape. But also, if you hurt the person and you haven't done things properly, you could be arrested for assault.
2: Yeah, no, I kind of understand. So like, so if someone's going to do new security, as an elderly person, if someone's going to go through, you know, young people go through new security training, they're going to have new measures in place, because obviously in New Zealand, we don't have security guards that carry, pepper spray and all that, and can apprehend somebody, because our country, New Zealand, in my due respect, has not got that violent yet, that security guards need to carry pepper spray.

0: right? But there, yes.
1: Well, I think it depends on where you are. There was a situation last week at Sylvia Park, a big mall in Auckland, where people would have been wondering what the heck was going to happen with someone running in with a firearm. So when you say we haven't quite got that violent, I think we're just as bad, probably just not on the same scale. Yeah. Oh, well, there we go. So there we are. You can read up about it, Matthew. You can cavort around your local suburb and practice the art of citizen's arrest. I actually can't think of anything worse. I don't think I've ever thought about whether I could or couldn't. I think it's more a case of, can I help this person? And I've come across some horrific situations in the past. One of them was on a riverbed on a very hot summer's day, and you could drive down this riverbed. It was the Ruamahanga River, not far from Carterton. So everybody's down there, lots and lots of people, almost like a beach. And you just keep driving until you find a place that's a bit further away from people. And we could hear a woman screaming, and the screaming went on and on. And I said to my wife at the time and my girls, who were only quite little, I'm just going to run around the corner of the river. It was a bend. I said, I'm going to go and see what's going on. And as I got around, I could see a woman standing in the river and a man standing over her throwing stones. And she was screaming, and a lot of her swimwear was kind of ripped. They've obviously had a bit of a fight. She's moved into the river to try and get away from him. And she saw me coming, please help me, please. And he was saying, don't you come any closer. And he was a big unit. I'm not a big unit. He certainly was. And I thought, oh, yeah. And they had dogs in a ute, in the cab of the ute. They were absolutely going nuts. So it was 50 shades of horrible. So I just carried on running down the riverbed until I came to people and I said, have you got a cell phone? Has someone got a cell phone? And I told them the story. Some of them came back with me and we've made a call to the police. I don't think the police were able to get there. But it was more the fact that people came, and there were some very brave young women who were quite challenging to this guy while remaining far enough away from him. Horrible situation. Domestic violence at the river. So could I have made a citizen's arrest? No. He would have kung fu'd me into the river. It would have been terrible. But I think just doing the right thing of telling people, I've called the police, you need to calm down. And I think once he saw what was going on, he realised it wasn't looking good for him. So yeah, as opposed to thrusting someone's arm up their back and reading them their rights and going through a process, not that you're doing all of that. That's just not me, I don't think. What are your thoughts? 2724 0800 80 10 80.
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2: 25 to 4. If you've just tuned in too, the whole thing around books is interesting from the point of view that big AI companies are buying huge orders of secondhand books right around the world, including New Zealand. One big bookstore in Wellington has said they will refuse to fulfill the orders. They were.

0: And I did the thing that you wouldn't expect. I was about two-thirds his size. I ran towards him and knocked him to the ground, tackled him, put him in a headlock.
1: Good Lord, what came over you? Was it just like, I just feel, is that you, Clarence? Would you normally feel that courageous?
0: It's nothing to do with courage. This coward was attacking a sole occupant woman and trying to rob the shop. And I hit him in a headlock and he had two mates outside. And I'd observed going in that the door opened inwards. And I had my umbrella with me and I commanded to one of the other staff in a commanding way. I threw my umbrella to them. I said, wedge the door shut. Don't let his mates in. You know, because I knew it could only go one way.
1: Yeah.
0: And one of them picked it up and did the right thing while I held this guy down. He was really struggling to try to get away. I said, I used some expletives because I thought this would be the thing he'd understand. I won't use them on air. And I said, you picked the wrong shop tonight, mate. They held those guys out. They kicked and booted the door, and that. But fortunately, the umbrella held. It bent a bit. And the TOB sent me a lovely letter from Pauline, the sole occupant proprietor.
1: Yeah.
0: And they thanked me and paid for my umbrella and said I was brave and all this. And I said, well, and the police got this guy, and they'd been looking for him. He'd been going up and down service stations and dairies and things and doing the same thing with his two mates.
1: Well, I think it's very brave. Clarence, very brave indeed, yeah. I think the expletives would only help sort of boost that courage and create that atmosphere of the guy taking you seriously as well. Lucky you had an umbrella. The old chewing gum against the wall trick, eh? Wow, I didn't see that one coming. I've never heard of such a distraction, but it worked. Well, it didn't work, did it? That's the point. Yeah, back in the day, I guess the TABs would have had a lot of cash in the till. I'm surprised, given the good service, Clarence, I'm surprised they didn't buy you a horse. That would have been far more fitting for your work. 1724. Thanks, Clarence. 0800 80 1080 to come through.
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1: 1624. Hi there, Shane.
9: Hi, mate. Can you hear me?
1: Loud and clear.
9: Long story short, mate. My name's Shane Grinnell. I was injured in the... It's totally off topic. I don't know what you're talking about, but I'm nocturnal. I've actually got a brain injury. Now, I was injured in the 2010 earthquake. I was opening a bakery in Littleton. And unfortunately, on my open day, it fell down on me and gave me a head, neck and back injury. For the last 15 years, I've been receiving treatment. I won't name the practice and I won't name the doctor yet, but I've been mistreated. It's now getting investigated by the Disability Commission and the Medical Council. Unfortunately, mate, I've ended up with permanent brain damage. Over the last

0: 15 years, I never got sent back to ACC. Now, listen, it's not ACC's fault. I'm a man that's calling out for help, and I'm getting the help, but it's not ACC's fault. They're confused because they haven't seen me since 2011. Now, the last 15 years, I've been on job seekers with MSD. They've been looking after me really well. I mean, I can't actually fault them, but they can only help me to a certain extent. Now, because I keep getting put off for 2 years, I have tried to work in this time and run another business, but unfortunately, due to my head injury, I keep passing out, so on. Now, I trust in my doctor. This will obviously be made public at some time. Obviously, it has to be once the report's done. This is a senior doctor. I expected better from her. I keep getting sent to ED over the years for various things. This doesn't just cover my brain injury, by the way. Like, I've just had all my teeth ripped out and replaced through mistreatment. Another instance, just, I don't mind talking about this. I'm open with my brain injury. I'm quite blunt. Anyways, I was getting treated for piles for 20 days. Now, I keep going back in and saying, look, this isn't piles. Anyways, I ended up waking up one night in a fetal position. I called the ambulance. They rushed me in. I was rushed into surgery for anal abscesses. I was riddled through my intestines. Now, this is just the tip of the iceberg. This is probably only about 4 years of treatment. Now, this is going to be huge because, I mean, all she had to do was refer me back to ACC in 2011 and I would have got the right treatment. But now, I'm left permanently brain damaged, and it's been confirmed. Now, what confirmed that was MSD had been scratching their head, going, why are we putting Shane on job seekers for a 2 year block? So every 2 years, I have to prove my brain injury, which is wrong because I've run Brain Injury New Zealand. They're really concerned because I should have had a license issued to me when I got injured in 2010, which states that I have a brain injury, and on the back of that card, it states what I may do or how I may act. Now, over the course of 15 years, yes, I have had road rage incidents. Yes, I have had incidents in public. And I've had to go on my phone and Google my name and bring up the news articles from 2010 to show them that I've got a brain injury. Now, I've been fighting for my own health for 15 years. It's been a hell of a battle. A hell of a battle.
1: Do you have any advocacy, Shane? Is there someone beyond the Disability Commissioner?
0: So what happened was, how the system works, you get a hold of the Disability Commissioner, you put your thoughts to them. Now, they fill the report, send you the report, you okay the report. Now, they're taking this very seriously because it's not just me. I mean, I got sent for early dementia, all right, just recently because there's files missing on the computer. So this certain doctor has not been filling in files. It honestly sounds far-fetched, but it's very true, and it's all going to come out. It's going to be huge.
1: There's nothing I can do apart from listen to your story, and I'm sure there's a whole lot more you could go through. I literally do not have the time to go through it all right now. And what I'd like to know, though, is at any point if things change for you, better or worse, I'd like you to get in touch, because that's a fascinating predicament. Fascinating is the wrong word. It sounds like hell. But I think it's fascinating for other people to know how you're progressing. And, of course, the way that you feel about your mistreatment, there could be any sort of sense of justification from the doctor involved who's trying to challenge that, and that's not something we can do on air for legal reasons, of course. So I'm not dismissing you with your story. I'm actually fascinated by it. And I think a lot of people would just feel over that period of 15 years, that's a heck of a long time to be fighting for something, isn't it? So keep me posted, and feel free to email as well if there's it sounds like you have got the right support, though. But if you do want to email and continue discussing that, if that's something you'd like me to do something with, I can help, maybe. I don't know. roman@newstalkzb.co.nz. Thank you, Shane. 10:24.
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0: Well, that's just a very well. That, so that's all changed. Would you be likely to step in, regardless of the change?
1: Absolutely not.
0: No.
1: Absolutely not. Listening to what's been going down would say to me, you step in, you're going to be up the wazoo without a paddle.
0: Mm.
1: Because who's going to go, oh, yeah, okay, I don't mind if you arrest me as a citizen. It's not going to happen.
2: Well,
1: the Stantasia.
0: I'm thinking more of a situation where I'm thinking of, say, someone in a supermarket who's being pushed around. It's looking a bit violent. I'm not too scared. I'm not too bothered by someone running out the door with 12 legs of lamb shoved down their undies. But when someone's actually being assaulted, you know, any normal person's going to say something. Hey, what are you doing? Or I'm phoning the police. But to leap in there, there's just been so many tragedies. There was a stabbing. Do you remember that stabbing of a father of a young family in Auckland? It's a long time ago now. He stepped in to help and was stabbed. And you've really got to know, even if you know how to handle yourself, that sort of stuff can still happen, right? Good on you, Mike. Thank you. Nice to hear from you. Hi there, Noel.
3: Yeah, morning, Raymond. Hey, like you were talking about, and something's going down like that.
2: Yeah.
3: I reckon what you should do is get that police stance in there with your feet apart and make a gun out of your hand.
0: Oh.
3: Point it and scream, freeze. This is a citizen's arrest.
0: Wow. Do you reckon that'll work?
3: Yeah. Everybody will turn around like, what the heck?
0: Yeah, but the first thing they're going to say is, are your fingers loaded?
3: That's a good one, right? But it's a long story short, Raymond.
0: Yes.
3: My daughter, a month ago, confronted the Mr. going on.
0: Mm.
3: Yeah. My wife and my daughter were waiting for the laundry to dry, and the car pulled up in front of them. They're in the car park by themselves. And my daughter was watching this car, and it started rocking and rolling, and feet started, and she jumped out. She just jumped out. My wife didn't even know what was going on.
0: Okay. Now, Noel, this is a story which hasn't ended, but I need to move on. But you can wait if you want to. It sounds like we need to hear the end of your story. Sounds like a cracker. Frightening.
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8: In this update, wage growth has dipped below zero for the first time in over a year as the cost of living continues to rise. The latest Employment Hero Jobs report draws on data from more than 2,000 businesses and 85,000 employees. The report says wages were down 0.1% month on month in July and 0.4% year on year. Employment Hero NZ General Manager Neil Webster says it's putting a lot of pressure on workers.
9: If prices are going up 4%, and your wages are, on average, are actually going backwards, it's a real tough situation to be in.
8: The ACT Party is promising a reset in government agencies, ending what it calls race-based hiring if it's re-elected. This includes

8:04, a very good morning to you. Yeah, very cold conditions and the desert road is still closed. I've not had an update on that, but if you're sitting there and you've seen the lights change for it to open or the gates are open, let me know. State Highway 1, Rangipo to Waiuru, the desert road. It's been closed since last night at about 9 p.m. It was closed with snow and the detour route for those heading northbound. There's a lot of turns. And this isn't really for the truck drivers and courier drivers and regular commuters on the road. This is more for people who are going, wow, can't wait to go on the desert road for the first time. You won't be able to. So the detour route, which will add about 40 minutes to your trip, if you're heading north and you're about to hit the desert road, you'll need to turn left onto State Highway 49, right onto State Highway 4, right onto State Highway 47, another right-hand turn onto State Highway 46, and then you're back onto State Highway 1. Reverse that if you're heading southbound. Yeah, it's 40 minutes extra, but it beats sitting waiting for the gates to open. They may not for a long time. Who knows? If you are one of the trucks sitting on that road, if you're one of the workers doing all the work to try and open things up, if you're sitting in a shop somewhere in Waiuru or something, let me know what it's like. It'd be good to hear from you. Get your live report. 10:04, 0800 80 1080, 9292 on the text. So, yeah, there's been a lot of talk over the weekend about bits and pieces to do with politics. Q&A with Jack Tame had the Opportunity Party leader, Kwile Wong, talking about basically making politics cleaner and campaigning and advocacy and all that kind of stuff, getting that sorted out. And also having a look at donations beyond, I think it was $30,000, wasn't it? Even though they themselves are using that, she's explained we need to do that to get known, to get the publicity, to get in, and then make the changes. Te Pāti Māori had their election strategy launch campaign in Gisborne over the weekend. And from what I've gleaned from that, which isn't a heck of a lot, there wasn't much. If you were there, let me know what else you know about it. But they want you to give them their candidate vote and give the party vote to the left bloc. And Labour's already commented on that, basically just saying thanks very much. So I haven't heard anything of substance from them. Well, forever is the answer. But this with this launch in Gisborne, if you were there and you heard more about it, let me know. Erica Stanford confirming she did not challenge for the leadership. Speaking in her first media appearance this week, it was over the weekend. I think the words have been very carefully chosen. I didn't challenge for the leadership. Does not mean you weren't involved with some form of the challenge, but I'm not saying she was or wasn't, but it certainly wasn't one man on his own. That would never have happened. The citizens' arrest laws have changed. They've always been there, but it was very odd. You could only make one between 9 at night and 6 in the morning. That's all changed. And the details are quite prolific about what you can and can't do. And regardless of all of that, I don't think you go into that brain set of, oh, there's something terrible. Now, what are the limits around? You just don't do it. You're either in there helping or you're not. And I don't know that most of us would be too concerned about the police saying, well, you've actually hurt that person. We probably will have to charge you with assault. Because if you've done the right thing in a situation that's witnessed and you've helped someone, it'd be pretty strange for the police to pursue with an assault charge, wouldn't it? I think most people, oddly these days, I'm not one of them, most people seem to pull out their phones and start filming instead of helping. And that footage can be very helpful later on, but in the sense of that person needs help, are you more likely or less likely to leap in and the citizen's arrest, I don't know. It comes with a lot of risks, of course, but it might be something you're more prepared to do than others. Secondhand books, the sales are absolutely booming, and a lot of people are blaming that on AI, particularly those in secondhand bookshops where the orders are huge and constant. Huge sales. A lot of these sales are going directly to AI firms who remove the spine of the book and scan the pages into their systems. They say it's for improving data sets, improving the intelligence of AI,
But this, it's not the end of it. So they're destroying the books. The books then get absolutely pulped, destroyed, composted, never to exist on the shelves of any bookshop again. Some of the booksellers have said, well, you know, it's not all bad because sometimes they've got thousands of copies of a book that was very popular but doesn't sell anymore. They gave an example of The Da Vinci Code, a very popular book in its time. So maybe, I don't know. I don't like the idea of one particular company having the rights to something that you used to be able to go and buy in a bookshop, brand new or secondhand, or get in a library, and all of a sudden no one has it apart from an AI company. Or a library, hopefully. Now, that's what we've been talking about. Feel free to get into any of that. 0800 80 1080. I'll catch up on your texts as well. Now, there's a wonderful thing that you're going to be able to see if you're in Auckland, but not for a very long time. If you're into your heritage, if you're into your architecture, this is something you may want to see. It's been hidden for more than seven decades. It's a tower that really helped to define Auckland's Queen Street on the skyline. And it's been there, but it's been hiding in plain sight. And now for just a few weeks, you'll be able to go and see it. If you're in Auckland at any point, make sure you dial this up. I'm actually planning a big walk at some point where I'll walk from where I live down to the city, and I'm going to go and have a look. So if you look above the scaffolding that's surrounding the historic St. James Theatre, there's a very ornate piece of the city's past, and it's now visible. It's got gold detailing, deep reds and blues, and it remains the theatre's original Spanish mission-style tower. It's quite visible now, for a brief time, from Queen Street. It's the first time you'll be able to see it in more than 70 years. You might be of an age where you remember that grand tower, and you might remember why it was covered up. That original St. James Theatre was designed by an architect called Henry Eli White. Opened July the 5th, 1928. But in 1953, Auckland was preparing to welcome the brand new Queen Elizabeth II and the Duke of Edinburgh. And the theatre and the city

0: actually were given a modern makeover. The tower's a very ornate frontage was boxed in behind a new facade. Metal sheeting and neon signage giving the theatre a more contemporary post-war appearance was applied to that beautiful big tower. And there was a running joke at the time. There was a running joke about the Queen visiting cities around the world because she'd just been crowned and off she went round the world to be introduced to her subjects. And essentially the joke was that the Queen thinks the world smells like fresh paint. Everywhere she was going, everywhere got a facelift. So Queen Elizabeth attended performances at the St. James three times during her reign, and other members of the royal family also visited after decades. It's incredible to know that this theatre is getting the big revamp, the St. James Theatre. The old pictures of how it used to look, just stunning. It is going to be absolutely beautiful. There is archival footage from her 1953 visit capturing the excitement around her arrival. So while fashions have come and gone and they thought out with the old and with the new, they put the cladding over the tower and the neon signs. I'd love to know where the neon signs went. I love neon signs. Very expensive to make these days. So it survived because of what's going on at the moment, and then they're peeling back the layers and they're looking to see what's in behind there. They have found some amazing things. So this tower above the St. James Theatre, covered up for 70 years, you might want to go and have a look at that. You might have memories of how it looked at the time too, before it fell into disrepair. It's a Category 1 heritage building as well, well worth going to have a look. They've had some big acts in there as well. It wasn't just some tin pot little theatre, apart from the Queen, who of course did not perform there. They did have people like Sir Laurence Olivier, James Brown, Miles Davis, Joni Mitchell over the years. It's a $15 million and more project to get this back up and running again. The main auditorium of the theatre is expected to accommodate 1,480 people. And there's a new basement, black box venue, which they're calling it, which is going to be developed with the capacity for 1,200 people. So it's hard to see that from the street. It doesn't look that big, but it certainly has the capacity. And you'll know from some of the wonderful theatres around the country that have been done up, like the St. James in Wellington, the old Opera House as well. There's some beautiful buildings around of that era. Thankfully, they haven't all been bold, and this one's on its way back to a new life. So yeah, go and catch that if you want to. I certainly will. Something that you probably won't see again. I'm not sure why they're covering it back up again, but it's been hidden away for 70 years. Oh, Roman, is that chap waiting to tell the end of his story? Says a text. No, I asked him to wait and he couldn't wait. Yeah, off he went. That's okay though. Yes. Anyway, it was quite the cracking story, wasn't it? Roman, I've loved and had German shepherds for decades. With the citizens' arrest amendments, do you think we'll be able to let our dogs loose on the bad people? Bring back the bounties. Thanks, Roman. Oh, no, you're getting a bit carried away there. No, that's certainly not something you'll be able to do. Can't think of anything worse than being chased by a German shepherd. Ooh. Roman, can an immigrant make a citizen's arrest? That's actually quite funny. I think you're being funny, but yes, no. I don't know. Now, regarding John's call, wanting to get electricity from Mercury and then wanting 50 shades of everything in terms of identification, and that seemed quite bizarre, didn't it? Roman, John should get a signed affidavit from a JP as proof of identity. It might have been one of the things they mentioned. He's quite determined to find the cheapest electricity, and he says he's done all his research, and for him, it's Mercury. Yeah, what's that all about? You want to be a customer. I want to give you money on a regular basis. Why would you need all that ID for a power company? I don't know. What am I missing there? 21 past 4, 0800 80 1080. 9292, the text.
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5: James Doolan is the strategic director of the Hotel Councils with us. 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Doesn't matter what you call it or how you do it, does it?
6: ACT's doing something a little bit different. They're not creating a new tax, but they're the first party to acknowledge the fundamental problem we have. A huge amount of tax is collected from tourists, but not enough of it goes back to the local communities that host the tourists. So ACT are saying they're not going to create a new $1 charge. They're just going to share out some of the central government tax. I welcome the idea. They're the first major political party to acknowledge the problem.
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7: 23 past 4. I don't think a lot's going to change with the amendments to the laws, which have now enabled us all to make a citizen's arrest. What's changed? I think New Zealanders are very good. Yeah, you're with complete strangers, lots of complete strangers, at a gig, at the pub, in the supermarket, walking through town. Usually as soon as things go pear-shaped, people step in, people want to help. They're not going to suddenly go, oh, can someone just Google up those new laws around the citizen's arrest? I just want to be sure that I'm not, no one's going to think like that. You generally do what you need to do. And if the police need to charge you because you've hurt someone in the process, then that's just part of it, right? I don't think most of us would avoid that. But personal safety, right? Make sure that you're safe. And also, I think you're more likely to step in if you've got support from other people around you. Don't you find that happens normally? In a car crash? Oh, was at that garage project bar. Maybe it was like, actually, it's probably 2 years ago now. And a car drove into the back of another car. The young woman at the front in the car was really upset. I was trying to say to her, can you get out of the car? You need to get out of the car because it's in the middle of the road. Other people from around the area were sort of walking over and helping, slowing the traffic down. And the police were quite quick to get there. That's not a citizen's arrest, but it's kind of like, well, you just instinctively want to help, don't you? It's a different story if you've got to tackle someone and force their arm up their backside and quote all sorts of laws and things. And just remember, you're not allowed to restrict breathing or kneel on their back or their neck or anything like that. You don't want to be an absolute idiot about it. I would say for most people, the fact that you've said to them, I can see what you're doing, you're being an idiot, someone here is filming you, we've called the police. Most people, unless they're absolutely high as a kite on some wacky drug, are going to probably reduce their crazy enthusiasm to be an idiot. Would you step in and help? 0800 80 1080 9292 is the text. Roman, Mercury's credit check process can only use the NZ passport or license under the license number or passport number and name / date of birth. Yeah, okay, well, that's what he was saying. I just don't understand why they want all of that.

0: Roman, isn't it time Kiwis are enabled to also conduct extrajudicial judgments, especially to prosecute the hordes arrested by citizens? Power to the people, Roman, and power to the bottom party. Oh, thank you. Yes, that's, wow, marketing works. We changed the name of our political party from the party party to the bottom party. And you're catching on already. The bottom is an acronym for better option than the opportunity, obviously, mate. I didn't say it was good, but it's, you know, quite catchy. Roman, the adventures of Clarence and his chewing gum act. Being an ex-jockey, he would have ridden into the sunset after his heroics. Yes, it was a cracking story, wasn't it? Oh, who would ever think of throwing chewing gum at a wall to cause a distraction, but it seemed to work. Roman, the library, a fragile history, princes, collectors, bookworms to thieves, the extraordinary history of the library from Alexandria to the age of Google. Thanks. Wow, yeah. As much as I think libraries are important, I couldn't tell you the last time I set foot in one. Could I? No. Well, I don't think libraries and I get on that well. Someone's always telling me to shut up. Shh. Oh, okay. They're not that quiet anymore, are they? I think Wellington Library is quite a busy, bustling place. Anyway, moving on. 27 past four. The citizen's arrest. The scanning of books into AI company systems and then the shredding of the books. That sounds like a dystopian kind of a movie gone wrong, doesn't it? Sounds like a terrible Netflix series, but it's real and it's happening. 0800 80 1080. Are you happy with that or not? Do you love AI? Are you running towards it or running away from it? Let me know.
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0: 29 past four. Only here till five this morning, so get in while stocks last. Hi there, Chris.
4: Hi there, Roman. Just wanted to make a comment on that text just recently where the guy was suggesting that he let his German shepherds go and to retain the burglar.
0: Yes.
4: Not a very good idea, really.
0: No.
4: Mine just sitting in the back of the car or walking along beside me is enough to let them know, well, if I don't really want you doing that. And they usually look at the shepherd and they usually decide not to do it. So
0: yeah.
4: I think that's the better option.
0: Yeah, yeah. And also that ability for some people to literally have a strong command to call a dog back. Some people can't do that, can they?
4: No. No, I can get mine back every single time, no problem at all. So if you're going to suggest that you're going to do things like that, well, you better be able to get your dog back before any damage is done to the other person.
0: Oh, you'd certainly be charged in that sense, wouldn't you? That'd be horrific. Yeah.
4: Yeah. I just a quick instance I'll tell you about. I had a guy, I was going down to my mate's, Muso mate's place in Ratapiki, which is about 12

0: Mackays outside of Inglewood in Newtunity. And I came down a dip and I was coming up the other side and I didn't realise that they were doing some sort of roadworks, and it was my fault. I was going a little bit first and a little bit fast, and these guys stepped out and they started abusing me, and they walked to the car at 100 miles an hour and they stopped about 10 metres away from the car because they saw these green eyes with a black fur looking at them straight out the window. So they stopped immediately and they said, "Oh, we're sorry. You made a bit of a mistake. Oh, well, old chap, off you go. Have a nice day."
1: Yeah, I don't think I've seen many black shepherds, but they're a very impressive. I wouldn't be scared necessarily, depending on the mood of the dog, but she's a lovely looking dog, right?
0: Yeah.
1: How is she getting on at the moment, Chris? I know she hasn't been in the best of health.
0: So she's not had a very good day yesterday or this morning so far. She's been in and out the door quite a lot, Roman.
1: Yeah.
0: And I'm wondering why she's doing that. She's only out for about a minute and she's back in again. So what's going on there, I don't know, but I'm going to have to try and find out today for some reason.
1: Yeah, that is... Okay. Now, I've lost track of your surgery date as well.
0: Wednesday morning, Roman, 9 o'clock.
1: What? This Wednesday morning?
0: This Wednesday morning.
1: That's good news.
0: Oh dear, I'm gonna have to give you a ring Friday morning.
1: Do not go and catch a cold from anyone. Avoid people until Wednesday. Yeah,
0: I shall do that, right, man.
1: Yeah. Oh, all the best. Are you going in Tuesday night or in Wednesday morning?
0: Going in 7:30 Wednesday morning.
1: Okay. Good stuff. Good, good, good.
0: Thank you so much, mate. I really appreciate it.
1: There's no need for that, Chris, but I'm just very pleased that it's finally happening. You've got over your lurgies, which is good.
0: Yeah, and I have, yes. Thank you, Ben.
1: Yeah, no, you're more than welcome. Lovely to hear from you. Yeah, and when you watch a dog handler, the police have that, they have the German Shepherd on the long rope. There must be a point at some point where they have to let it go if someone's, you know, taking off across the neighbourhood, but... You would not want that sinking its teeth into your Botox, would you? Or any part of you? That's going to hurt. Well, don't run is the answer. 2625, the citizen's arrest? It won't change anything for me. It won't. And my mindset's not going to change. I don't know that I'm going to be the Superman leaping into a situation. I think it's about letting the person know. You know, using a strong voice, telling them you've called 111. I don't know. What else would you do in a very violent situation? Maybe get others with you. I think support in that sort of situation would be helpful. But, yeah, I haven't got a black belt in Tai Chi or Fujitsu, so I don't know. Yeah, I think I'd be just being a bit more judicious, I think, at this age. 2625-0800-801080.
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1: 2425. Hi, Rawiri.
2: Yeah, good morning, Roman. How are you?
1: Yeah, really good. Thank you. You?
2: Yeah, good, good. Hey, look, I met this Maori guy just on my journeys, just having a talk, right? And he got caught up in the situation he was telling me about. And he said it was like 6 years ago, but there was an incident where someone was acting suspicious in this neighbourhood. He was just casually just jogging through. And he got attacked by a police dog. And he got bitten over 100 times.
1: Oh. Right?
2: And so I'm listening to this guy and I said, oh, I should have gone. So, man, it's bad luck, bro. But, and it was just, and it'd been plagued him for like 6 years. And I'm not sure where he was going with the story, but geez, wish I could help you out. And I just said to him, he'd been saying that he'd been looking, asking people for help, you know, whether it was compensation or stuff like that. And I said, oh, okay. Well, I just gave him some advice. I said, well, if you've got medical records, you know, so you don't have to talk, they play a big part in that compensation, whatever. And he says, yes, I've got all that stuff. You know, the doctors gave me all the documents. And I said, oh, well, there's also another place you can get these documents where you've got to fill out an application form, you know, that's with the hospital. And, so I just gave him that. And, and it was just to help him out, you know, that he didn't see that.
1: Yeah, so what was the outcome? That information's yours. You can request that. It's your medical information. But what happened with the case against the police?
2: Like I said, I just met this guy just on. It was just one day. It was like a 20-minute conversation.
1: Mm.
2: It happened so fast, and that your last call was talking about the dog.
1: Yeah,
2: just reminded me of that.
1: That situation. Yeah, no, that would be horrific. More than 100 bites. The only thing more filthy, apparently, the only thing more filthy than a dog's bite is a human's bite. Isn't that disgusting? Ugh. I think I'd rather be bitten by a human, though. Would I? No, I don't know. Anyway, Rawiri, cracking story. Horrible to be in that situation, though. Wrong place, wrong time, all of that. Thank you. Welcome, Brian.
3: Yeah, good morning, Robert. Morning. Hey, Chris with the Shepherd.
1: Yep.
3: This Jim Shepherd. I've started a thing called Furry Friends Forever. If somebody loses an animal, or while the animal's alive, if they give me some care of it, I'll cast a resin figurine with the hair embedded inside it.
1: Oh.
3: So they've got a permanent memento of their animal.
1: Okay, so is the resin just clear resin? You can see the dog here. Okay.
3: It's clear resin. If you use the ashes are grey, and that's a dominant colour, so that overtakes the colour of the figurine, so you end up with a grey animal.
1: Right.
3: If you do it with their hair, you get the actual colour of the dog inside it.
1: Wow. Is that working for you? Are people ordering that?
3: It's slowly starting to take off, yeah.
1: And how do people get in touch with you, Brian?
3: www.furryfriendsforever.co.nz, and that's got all the details.
1: furryfriendsforever.co.nz. Okay.
3: Yep.
1: All right.
3: And the German Shepherd figurine is absolutely stunning.
1: Wow. What gave you the idea?
3: The photos on the website don't do it justice. They really don't.
1: Yeah, okay. So how did you get into this?
3: We lost a dog years ago, and I made a clearing for my wife out of it.
1: Mm.
3: And then a daughter lost a shepherd. So I thought, well, what can I do? This like this little key ring's okay, but so I started researching and got moulds, and dogs and animal cats I can't get a mould of. I bought a resin printer. I get a photograph of the animal, I'll print it, and then cast that figurine.
1: Hmm.
3: Then you've got to make a silicon mould so you can pour it.
1: Yeah. Okay, well, all the best with that. I'm sure there's a market for everything, right? Some people want to have a taxidermied version of their cat or a dog. I can't think of anything worse, but each to their own. But the fur thing, I've never heard of that, Brian. Furryfriends.co.nz. Yeah, I think it'd be a nice way for people to

0: remember their dog. If that's you, have a look into it. As Brian says, it doesn't look that great on the website, but much better in the resin flesh. Cheers, Brian. All the best. 0800 80 1080 9292 is the text. Hi there, Thomas.
1: Yeah, hi. How are you today?
0: Yeah, really good. Haven't heard from you for a while.
1: I've been quiet and all that, and just upgraded my relationship after 20 years. We split up, so...
0: That's tough.
1: Seeing my daughters. Yeah, it's been tough, but it's good. Hey, talking about citizen arrest, how can you deal with a Bengal cat who weighs 9 kgs and all that? You know, you just flog him in somebody's face and they scratch their eyes out.
0: What? A Bengal cat?
1: Bengal cat, yes. I've got 9 of them and they sleep on my bed. My door is open day and night and I'm not worried about anything.
0: Wow. You got 9, yeah. Did you say?
1: Yeah, I've got 9. Yeah. I breed them, yeah.
0: Okay. Gee, that's a lot, isn't it?
1: No rats are on my property, mate. They can deal with a big rat, Norwegian rat.
0: Yes.
1: Yeah.
0: Quite the hunting cat, aren't they? Good company?
1: Yeah, they're a bit tricky because they've got that, the Bengal cat in them. Some of them will not sit on your lap and all that. And I can send some to you in Mount Eden to get rid of your rats up there with the chickens, mate.
0: They've gone. Actually, all of those rats have gone from next door. The chooks are still there, but they finally, the young guys in the rental with the chooks, they must have put some poison down. There were so many rats down there. Hideous.
1: Yeah. That's good to hear from you, Roman.
0: Oh, Thomas, thank you so much for calling. And the Bengal cat. I was in a property over the weekend talking to some people and they had a brand new ragdoll kitten. And I thought I knew what a ragdoll looked like. And I said, is that a Tonkinese? And they said, no, it's a ragdoll. It had sort of the brown chocolatey points, nose, feet. Such a cute cat. A real character. I actually really like them. I don't like the price tag. Incredible price tag, but gee. Yeah, good on you, Thomas. I'm sorry to hear about that relationship breakdown. That's never pleasant, but I'm sure, as long as you didn't have to divvy up the cats, 9's always an awkward number, isn't it? 1725.
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10: 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Through the UK, through Europe, the United States, Canada, Australia have more councils per capita than us. There's been no evidence showing that bigger is better. Generally, councils across the whole world are pretty small and nimble.
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0: 4:45, the new, it's not really a new, it's just a citizen's arrest law that's been floating around for a while. And I think as kids, we always thought there was a citizen's arrest. Oh, I could do a citizen's arrest on you. And it was there, but only between 9 at night and 6 in the morning. Yeah. I don't understand that. But that's all gone. That's been changed. So Paul Goldsmith, the Justice Minister, he says the amendment will hand businesses enhanced powers to detain and arrest those stealing from them. I think most people in retail are quite sensible. They're not going to stand

I've never seen someone type as fast as Ryan Bridge. He's typing like the fastest typer in the West. He's about to come on air. He's typing furiously. His show will be epic. The latest in news with Neva Retimanu, then Ryan Bridge with Early Edition, and then the Mike Hosking Breakfast with Mike Hosking. Wow!

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7: Good morning, it's 5 o'clock. I'm Neva Reti Manu. A few ex-pledged to further reset the public service would take the country backwards. The party's proposing a raft of changes, including scrapping the good employer requirements from the Public Service Act and similar sections in the Crown Entities Act. Leader David Seymour says the best people should be hired for a job regardless of race. The Public Service Association's Fleur Fitzsimon says that the public service should reflect the community it serves.
8: And that means we need to make extra effort to ensure that Māori are represented, that people with disabilities have their needs met.
7: Meanwhile, opportunities pledging to crack down on political lobbying, but there are concerns around the specifics of the policy. The party, which is knocking on the door of Parliament, would introduce a bill requiring ministers to take a year off before moving into a lobbying role, as well as making it more transparent. Leader Kule Wong says voters should be confident that decisions aren't influenced by money or access to a minister. Transparency New Zealand CEO Julie Haggie says that the policy does not define exactly what a lobbyist is. And a potential payoff for Te Pāti Māori as it tries to move forward from internal controversies. The party's announced it's going all in on candidate votes at its campaign launch in Gisborne yesterday. It's contesting all seven Māori electorates and pledging focus on Te Tiriti o Waitangi, cost of living pressures, health and housing. Victoria University political scientist Lara Grieve says the party has not proven popular over the past year.

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7: 5:13, great to have your company this Monday morning. Interesting what's happening in the world of football. So the Oceania Football Confederation, we are part of the Oceania. In fact, we are the big dog in the Oceania Football Confederation. And everyone has been deciding and had to decide and vote on, do we like Infantino's plan to commercialise the World Cup? And do we like him, period? Because his tenure is coming up for review shortly. And what's the Oceania Football Confederation done is what they've followed in the likes of UEFA, the Europeans, and gone, yeah, no, we don't like that and we don't like him, except New Zealand. So the biggest member of the Oceania group, New Zealand, only nation to qualify for the Summer World Cup, broke ranks with the Confederation by withdrawing their backing from Infantino and calling for an independent review of FIFA Ford Enterprise, which has been demanded by three rebel groups. There you go, 14 after 5.
6: Ryan Bridge.
7: New Zealand Fashion Week kicks off today, celebrating 25 years. $7.8 billion industry in New Zealand, employing around 76,000 workers. Viv Beck-Harder, the city's CEO, with me this morning. Viv, good morning.
8: Good morning.
7: So, what are you going to be wearing to this thing?
8: I'm still working it out because you need to wear flat shoes to the launch. So that's an interesting one with a cocktail outfit.
7: Oh, really? Why flat shoes? Is that because of the...
8: Well, something to do with the venue, so it all will be revealed.
7: Short ladies won't like that, Viv.
8: Be interesting to see if people do, but anyway.
7: So does this actually bring any money in for Auckland or not?
8: It absolutely does. Actually, there was a noticeable increase in sales last year around the Queen Street area and downtown, apparel and hospitality in particular. On the Wednesday, it was 19.6% up on the previous week, and the Friday, 32%. It brought a real buzz, actually. It was a great event last year, and we're particularly excited this year because it's a great year for the city centre and a great week with the open day for CRL on Saturday, and the new station, and also right in the middle of restaurant month. So we're expecting a boomer.
7: Have they told us where the opening thing is yet, or is that a surprise?
8: Yeah, it's the station, the new station, Te Waihoretu, which has got entrances Victoria Street and Wellesley Street.
7: So will they be going on the catwalk? Will it go up and down the escalator, or will it go along the train tracks?
8: Oh, no, sorry. We've got an open day. That's for people to come and see the CRL.
7: No, but I'm talking about the fashion show. Well, the fashion show, do you think they'll have it down underground?
8: Well, Not that I'm aware of. It's mostly around Shed 10 with a few other locations. But we did actually launch Restaurant Month in the Underground.

0: and it was fabulous.
1: Did you yeah. notice they had all these, like a disco thing going on? They had all these weird sort of dances. What was that about?
0: Whereabouts?
1: In the subway. It was very strange. I don't know if you caught a glimpse of it.
0: Oh, that might have been. Was that on Saturday, you mean, the opening of the other another station in K Road?
1: No, it might have been that one. Yeah. Anyway, so we're unlikely to see anyone walking down a catwalk in a train station.
0: Well, unless it's a surprise. I reckon. Well, you never know.
1: Hey, good stuff, Viv. Thank you. Viv Beck, how are the city chief executive this morning? It is 17 after 5.
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5: Hi, I'm Andrew Bell from Bell Lamb and Trotter. 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We're proud to be the first funeral home to offer this environmentally sensitive alternative, ensuring your loved ones are honoured in a way that reflects their values and wishes. 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
6: One day, one man was booked on a 1 p.m. flight when the one road to the one airport in this one particular country was flooded by one of the worst storms for 100 years, which meant he missed the one weekly flight home and spent one more week in one horrendously expensive hotel. 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
8: Heather Duplessy-Allen Drive with One New Zealand. 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
1: Great to have your company. 19 minutes after 5. Hi, Ryan. By the time we get paid our wages or salaries, we get taxed on them. Then we pay tax on whatever we purchase. Then on what's left, we invest. Then that is taxed. Tax the earnings off that. So what do we actually get to keep? Now a death tax they're talking about. Oh my goodness, where do you go? AJ, not to Australia or to the UK, because these are even worse. Ryan, how long did underwear last as a fashion trend being worn on the outer of one's head? Kirsten, this is in relation to Fashion Week. I suspect not very long. I haven't walked down the street and seen anyone apart from on K Road where there's some crazy people who put their undies on their head and then try and stab you. Ryan, how was the party on Friday night? Is anyone going to tell us, or was there any video coverage? Because I'm sure ZB listeners like me would be most interested, says Norman. Norman, I cannot tell you the answer. The party was fantastic. There was an ice sculpture with 100 years in it. The Prime Minister was there. Mike did a great speech. There was free champagne flowing. There was a chocolate fountain. I didn't even see the chocolate fountain, Mackenzie. Anyway, it was a great time. And, a lot of hobnobbery going on. 20 after 5.
8: Ryan Bridge.
1: Right, let's get to Vicky Price, our UK business correspondent. Vicky, good morning to you.
10: Good morning.
1: Now, you've got an update for us on the cost of wildfires in Europe in terms of GDP?
10: Well, yes. I mean, there have been a number of calculations. Of course, the latest ones that we've now got for this year already by the European Commission is something like more than 1% of European GDP. But there's also, of course, calculations in terms of the billions that will need to be spent for making up, if you like, the damage that's already happened. And the real worry is that that cost is not insured.

0: like Fonterra on there. I think you also have to put Grey Power on there. You have to put Greenpeace on there. You have to put the World Wildlife Fund on there. Do you know what I mean? Because they've all got their interests. They might be for things you like or don't like, but they all have interests and they're all trying to change policy. Therefore, they're all lobbyists. 8 to 6, News Talk ZB.
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0: first in facts, fierce in follow-ups. The Mike Hosking Breakfast with Arvida Retirement Communities. 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
1: It's 6 o'clock and minus 1 degree in Christchurch. Kia ora, I'm Claire Sherwood. The community is rallying around the Christchurch family of a one-year-old boy who's died after a dog attack. Sonny Charles Watson died from critical injuries on Friday after being attacked by a dog that lived at the Adanui property. A Give a Little page for his family has raised close to $36,000. Local City Councillor Kelly Barber says shock and sadness is rippling through the community.
2: At this stage, you know, it's too early to actually comment on the police investigation, but I just hope that there's something that we can learn from this so that this never happens to another family again.
1: In other news today, a feeling Te Pāti Māori's opening itself up to risk by going all in on candidate votes this election. It launched its campaign in Gisborne yesterday as it tries to move forward from recent internal controversies. The party's contesting all seven Māori electorates and pledging a focus on titiriti o Waitangi, cost of living pressures, health and housing. Victoria University political scientist Lara Greaves says it's important to note its party vote is polling down.
3: The risk with this strategy is that they actually do pick up a seat or two seats, but they then don't have a high enough party vote to bring in those additional members.
1: While the country's largest union says the devil's in the detail as ACT indicates further plans to reset the public service, the party wants to scrap the good employer requirements from the Public Service Act and equivalent parts of the Crown Entities Act. Leader David Seymour says these sanctions promote race-based hiring and a further rewrite is needed to ensure neutrality. The Public Service Association's Flurfit Simon says it needs to be upfront about what that would mean.
4: We're concerned that they're readying it for privatisation, which will not be in the interest of the majority of New Zealanders, but will be in the interest of ACT and its rich backers.
1: Erica Stanford is continuing to reiterate her support for the Prime Minister. The senior National MP called a press conference yesterday to say she had no part in the leadership challenge and had no interest in taking Chris Luxon's job. Stanford says it's an issue she now wants to move on from. She says she publicly backed Luxon the weekend before the leadership challenge and remains behind him 100%. A push for a gondola to ease Queenstown's congestion is gathering momentum, but there is a warning it won't solve every problem. The party's promised to look into a route connecting the airport and town centre as part of its South Island election plan. It comes as Southern Infrastructure's cable car plan enters the fast-track process. But Chief Executive Ross Copeland says the town's transport challenges can't be solved by one technology.
5: You need to make best use of the bus capacity we've got. You need to optimise the ferry network. We've got the Blue Highway that we don't use, and we think the offline transport solutions are really important as well.
1: And the cost of school lunches is overshadowing the reason the program exists. New Massey University research has analysed media coverage of the program between 2023 and 2024, finding the debate increasingly focused on cost rather than child well-being and equity. Lead author Lisa Timoringa says politicians need to find common ground on the program.
6: I don't think our children deserve to be caught in the middle of bipartisan politics, so I would really like to see all parties agreeing to commit to this long term.
1: That's Newstalk ZB News with Spark for Business.
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7: Newstalk ZB Sport. The All Blacks are turning their focus to the opening rugby test against the Springboks this weekend at Johannesburg's Alice Park. The tourists scored 142 points and conceded 40 in victories against the Stormers, Sharks and Bulls. Attack coach Mike Blair says they can be chuffed with their efforts, but expects any chances to pounce will now reduce.
8: We've created a huge amount. We've scored some great tries. We're aware against South Africa we're going to get less opportunities, so when we do get them, we've got to be right on with our skill set and our decision making. That's something that we're reviewing, talking about, and we're training a lot as well.
7: To headlines, and Erica Fairweather has capped her Pan Pacific Swimming Championships campaign in California with a third bronze, this time in the 800 metres freestyle. The Dragons have offered a glimpse of a brighter future despite being odds on to finish 17th and with the wooden spoon this NRL league season. They beat the Tigers 24-22 to wrap up round 24. The Warriors sit third with 3 weeks of the regular season remaining. Grace Wecky's next destination remains one of the key questions.

0: surrounding the next Super Netball contracting window. The shooter is departing the Swifts after two seasons. Former Australian coach Lisa Alexander expects her to head across Sydney to the side formerly known as the Giants. Former Australian cricket captain Ricky Ponting claims their test side needs change in the top order after a 9-wicket defeat to Bangladesh at Darwin. To the Hockey World Cups in the Netherlands and Belgium, the New Zealand men have lost their opening match 5-1 to the Netherlands, and the women have been beaten 5-2 by Belgium. Golfer Ryan Fox sits in a three-way tie for 59th across the 70-man field of the opening FedEx Cup playoff, the PGA Tour St. Jude Championship in Memphis. He has carded a 3-under par 67 for his final round. And back here, and both Kashmir technical football sides have advanced the respective Chatham Cup and Kate Shepherd Cup finals. I'm Nick Bewley, that's News Talk ZB Sport with Generate. It's coming up 6 past 6. Mike Hosking is next.
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2: Mainly fine, but frosty this morning. Some showers about Banks Peninsula as well, but should clear this morning. Showers then developing in Christchurch by later this evening. Southwesterlies as we make our way to a maximum of 12 degrees. The overnight expected low is 4. Right now it's -1, but feels like -3. 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
4: Morning and welcome today. Resetting the public service. And weren't they supposed to have done that already? New numbers for our tourism industry. The Prime Minister in, of course. The lads are in the commentary box. Richard Arnold all over America. Steve Price is in from Australia. Welcome to the brand new week, 7 past 6. Now, here is one for the superstitious. Last year, sort of fell apart, you might remember, when Luke Metcalf got written off for the season through injury, and then Saturday night, there we were, Luke Metcalf, fresh back from last week, with a performance for the ages, gets injured again. You could start a good conspiracy theory on social media with that, I thought to myself. Personally, I'm not remotely worried. Obviously, I hope it's nothing major, and he's back with plenty more where that came from. As regards the game itself, though, doesn't it nowadays have an almost comical feel about it? The only real question mark was, will the Broncos actually score a single point? I mean, are we disappointed they got across the line at all? When your sole remaining challenge is to keep the other guys at zero, you know things are going pretty well, don't you? It's also a reminder that the NRL is such an amazingly tight competition that the Broncos were not that long ago a champion side feared by most. The only thing not going in our favour at the moment is the Roosters' run into the end of the season doesn't look like it's going to present them with any real impediments. And given we should win them all as well, that would leave us a couple of points shy of the minor premiership. But as the Panthers will tell you, anything can happen. What it does mean, of course, is we will, even at second, get home ground and a life in the playoffs. This, with 3 weeks to go, is surely a time already a pure celebration. A genuine prospect of 3 wins to finish, an injury toll that's not nearly as bad as other years, a momentum that seems to be building as opposed to running out, a prospect where literally the whole thing is in play. Literally. An acceptance that this has been as complete a season as any we have seen in over 3 decades, a side that appears to have few of any limitations. The outworking of all of that is surely the confidence in what is possible has to be peaking. We are not second-guessing this. Our fingers are not crossed. Give me one good reason why this isn't our year.
5: 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Our year!
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4: Can't escape the weather. The Bishop of Dudley ran for his life.
6: You can hear that crackle. It's horrifying. And suddenly all the neighbours, it was time to go. And the fire person came and said, you've got to go, you've got to go. And my wife just grabbed a couple of carrier bags and that was it.
4: In the West Midlands, Stourbridge is sorted, but they're now trying to work out the why.
7: The scene at Stourbridge is over a really big geographic area. Whilst my specialist fire investigation officers, alongside police forensic teams, have been on site almost from the beginning of the incident, this is a huge scene for them to investigate.
4: Wales had 14 fires, six were serious.
8: This is a deep-seated peat

0: fire here. And that peat fire spread earlier on to the woodland behind us. In the background, you might be able to see another one of the fires that's burning. This one here is about 250 hectares.
1: In Hawaii, Hurricane Lala got downgraded, but it's still a mess.
2: Right now, officials say a search and rescue mission is underway after 3 feet of rain fell in parts of the Big Island, and it actually swept homes right off their foundations. Officials believe those homes were occupied.
1: Back in Britain, they're starting to work out the weaknesses, if they weren't fairly evident already, of letting prisoners out early. You need probation officers.
3: I think what I'd expect to see is another significant uptick in the number of people being recalled to custody, and then you'll get reoffending, which could result in a serious sexual or violent offence.
1: And then you've got the victims worried about their safety.
4: People who have been through domestic violence have not been considered into the scheme. It just felt like we didn't really matter. I didn't matter. It's not felt nice. It's made me feel very unsafe again.
1: Finally, the art thieves are back, this time Italy again. Four Renaissance works nicked from a museum in Sicily. All of them were done by Antonello di Messina, who was a local plying his trade in the mid-1400s. Italy's specialist crime unit think they were lifted to order, of course. Collectively, they're worth about $150 million. So text me on 9292 if you see them. That's News of the World and Dastardly Deeds in 19. Now, I'm going to tell you, a lot of court action over the weekend in the world of Trump. BBC's looking to subpoena his whole family. That's over the Panorama thing. Trump's off to the Supreme Court to try to get the ballroom back underway again, because he lost that one at a lower court, so he's off to SCOTUS. But he did get a win on the de minimis. The de minimis thing is the bringing stuff into America tax-free and, you know, lower-level value stuff. This is the team and all that stuff. Anyway, he got it from the trade courts. He won that one. So I've got a could lose, got an even Steve. So one win, one draw, one who knows where it goes. 12 past six.
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1: Here's how the weather's changing things in Europe. The champagne harvest is officially underway. Started over the weekend. The bulk of the picking is this coming week. The difference being, they're a bit worried about the taste because this is the earliest ever start. They're a little bit, they like a little bit of maturity on the vines and they're not getting it. So they're a little bit worried about the taste. The only country that's actually benefiting from this weird

0: 0.7785. NASDAQ down 0.3%, 26729. FTSE 100 down 0.2%, 10750. Stocks 50 in Europe down 0.1%. Nikkei up 0.6%, 68713. ASX 200 was down 0.8%, 9115. NZX 50, we were higher up 0.2%, 13854. In the currencies, we're actually higher across the board. So Kiwi against the US, 58.9. Australian dollar, 83.2. British pound, 43.5. And Japanese yen, 93.9. Gold up $26, 4,376 an ounce. Oil back up $1.45. US 8.8, spot 52 a barrel. Plenty going on this week. So offshore, we've got some Chinese production data. We've got Aussie job numbers. We've got EU inflation, US housing sales, global PMI and the Fed minutes, lots of earnings internationally, BHP across the ditch, National Australia Bank, we've also got those big retailers, Home Depot, Target and Walmart, so they'll be closely watched. Back home, we've got the services sector print, we've got card spending, we've also got a busy week for results as well. So we've got A2 Milk, Freightways, Mercury, Fletcher Building, Auckland Airport, so those tourism numbers will be welcome there, Sky City and Spark.
1: Busy week. Go well, mate. Catch up soon. Greg Smith, Generate, Wealth and KiwiSaver Specialists. Hosking. Nintendo, Pokemon Pocopia, surpassed 5 million units. This is good. They're not selling many of the, this is all on the Switch 2. They're not selling as many Switch 2s as they wanted, but the game hit the milestone after just 4 months. Second best-selling game on Switch 2, ahead of Donkey Kong Bonanza, but behind Mario Kart World. If any of that makes any sense to you. 6:21. 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
2: Rugby's greatest rivalry is stepping up a notch. 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
1: 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Expansionary mode, we're down a smidge, but overall the reading, this is the BNZ Business New Zealand number, 54.3. Anything above 50 is good news. 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

0: The only show to ask the tough questions. The Mike Hosking Breakfast with Defender Trophy. 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
1: It's 6:30 and -1 degree in Christchurch. Kia ora, I'm Claire Sherwood. More than $35,000 has been raised for the parents of a one-year-old who died after a dog attack in Christchurch. Sonny Charles Watson died from critical injuries at a Basingstoke Street Aranui address on Friday night. Jamie Cunningham has more.
2: The dog, which lived at the property, has since been removed. Sonny's parents say he was their ray of sunshine and brought light into everyone's lives. A Give a Little page has been set up by Checkmate Jiu-Jitsu, where Sonny's parents are coaches, to help ease the financial pressure on the family.
1: In other news, today a helicopter pilot involved in rescue efforts as Fakadi White Island erupted claims people with life-threatening injuries were effectively abandoned by the official emergency response. Whakatane-based pilot Mark Law led the private mission that rescued 12 people from the volcanic island after it blew in 2019, killing 22. In his new book, Lucky You're Tough, Law says he and his colleagues did what emergency services bosses didn't allow their staff to do, land on the island and attempt to rescue people. Mark Laws says they were expecting the official emergency response to arrive quickly, but were told the rescue services wouldn't be coming. Opportunity wants to cap political donations, putting an end to the belief held by some that money can buy influence. The party, which isn't in Parliament yet, would impose a cap of $30,000 per donor per party for each election cycle. Leader Kule Wong wants to change the rules, even though her party's received multiple donations already, including one of $180,000. Transparency New Zealand CEO Julie Haggie says what's next is more important.
3: If they do keep pushing on those and make integrity one of their standpoints, then you can give people the okay for having an intent to change things.
1: A message to stay home if you're sick as hospitals struggle to cope with a surge in the flu. The Royal College of GPs says flu-related hospitalisations have doubled in a week and emergency departments are over capacity. President Luke Bradford says many are returning to pandemic measures like over-the-phone triaging and separate infected patients. He says more services and acute clinics are being put on in order to deal with demand.
4: Do ring in and ask for help if you're feeling unwell. But in the meantime, stay home. Avoid spreading it. And if you have those, the shortness of breath for chest pain or any of the worrying symptoms, then make sure you are seen by a health professional.
1: A magical surprise for some Christchurch diners after Gandalf himself dropped in for dinner. Sir Ian McKellen was at Etta Restaurant and Bar on Friday night after a flight was cancelled. The Lord of the Rings star posed with staff and fans, even holding a copy of J.R.R. Tolkien's The Lord of the Rings. McKellen has been in the country filming The Lord of the Rings, The Hunt for Gollum. And concerned not enough of us know our investments are contributing almost 3 tonnes of carbon emissions to our climate footprint. New research from Mindful Moneys found huge differences in the emissions linked to different investment funds, but says the data is often difficult to compare. Founder Barry Coates says all schemes were allowed to stop reporting on mandatory climate disclosure requirements at the end of last year.
5: That's out of step with what's happening internationally. It's not good for New Zealand being able to attract overseas investment, and it's certainly not good for KiwiSaver customers who want to know.
1: That's News Talk ZB News with Spark for Business.
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6: News Talk ZB Sport. The All Blacks are adamant they have the game plan to beat the Springboks after wrapping the 3 warm-up games of their tour unbeaten. The tourists have scored 142 points and conceded 40 against the Stormers, Sharks and Bulls. Attack coach Mike Blair says the challenge is obvious against a side who have been world champions since 2019.
7: We've been walking towards this for quite some time. We know what South Africa can bring. They've got some real strengths in amongst their DNA.
6: Meanwhile, in the NPC, and Tasman have been beaten Counties Monaco 50-35 to conclude round 3. Canterbury and Hawke's Bay are at the top of the table with perfect records. Erica Fairweather has capped her Pan Pacific Swimming Championships campaign in California with bronze in the 800 metres freestyle. That is her third medal at the meet, after nabbing the same colour in the 400 and 200 metres disciplines. Lewis Clairbert finished 7th in the 200 metres individual medley.

0: to the respective Hockey World Cups in the Netherlands and Belgium. The New Zealand men have lost their opening match 5-1 to the Netherlands, while the Black Sticks women are down, have lost rather 5-2 late against Belgium. The Dragons have offered a glimpse of a brighter future despite being odds on to finish 17th and last this NRL League season. They've beaten the Tigers 24-22 to wrap up round 24. 3 weeks of the regular season remain. The Warriors sit third, although they're level with the second-ranked Panthers on 36 points and just 2 adrift of the leading Sydney Roosters. Black Caps Sir Mitchell Santner and Finn Allen are playing for the Trent Rockets against the Manchester Super Giants in the final of the 100 cricket competition at Lords. Allen made 15 off 13 balls and Santner finished 20 not out from 16 deliveries as part of the Rockets 158 for 8. The Super Giants will begin their reply shortly. I'm Nick Bewley. That's News Talk ZB Sport with Generate. It's 25 to 7. Mike Hosking is next.
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2: Mainly fine. Some frost about early today and showers, especially for Banks Peninsula, but should clear later this morning before the showers will return by evening. Southwesterlies as we make our way to today's high of 12 degrees. The overnight expected low is 4. Right now in the city, it's minus 1 degree, but feels like minus 3. 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
1: 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Time saver traffic.
3: 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Good morning. Morning, a great start to the morning. Looking at both southern and northern motorways are flowing well. No delays on John's Road, Brougham Street, free flowing again on Riccarton, Ferry and Yalters. 0800 jammed updates us. Shop Noel Leeming's anniversary sale now for big deals across tech, appliances and much more. Time saver traffic.
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4: Richard Arnold stateside shortly, 23 to 7. Here's an interesting stat, if not an insight. There are 121 NZX listed companies, right? But just 605 people on the boards of those companies, and that's because 90 of them hold a quarter of all the seats. Now, the critics are suggesting now they're a small risk-averse club, and that attitude potentially holds back our productivity. Oliver Mander is the New Zealand Shareholders Association Chief Executive and is with us. Oliver, morning.
5: Good morning, Mike.
4: Do they have a point?
5: Kind of, yep. So certainly in New Zealand we've got not just a small number of listed companies, but actually a relatively small pool of directors as well.
4: Is it one of those classic scenarios, small country, you get a few rock stars, everyone wants the rock star on their board?
5: And that's probably a good summary. It's not denigrating, to some extent, it's not denigrating the existing directors that are there. It's just that there are a few directors who are really, really good, so people really want those people.
4: The connection between board and productivity for a country that can't get productivity right, allegedly, because it's not like we haven't had the conversation for decades, why would we expect boards to be fantastically productive?
5: I think it's actually really important that directors get the most that they can from their companies. The two things that we look for are a balance of independence and open mind that comes with that, but also the ability to have really good skills attached to the company that you're governing. And look, we are a small country, and there's a whole, it's not just the directors and the individuals themselves, there's a whole lot of other factors that might sort of hold them back, and that's around some of the institutional factors that create some risk aversion. And look, as investors, we actually want investors, directors to take risks, because without risks, there is no return.
4: No.
5: And also, you've had a traditional focus by shareholders on dividends, and that really pushes directors towards declaring dividends when sometimes actually they might be best to reinvest those dividends in long-term growth.
4: So if you could magic wand it, do you have anything obvious that we can do or need to do rule-wise, direction-wise?
5: I think direction-wise, we need to have regulations that better balance that relationship of risk and return, and be clear about that. So if you're an unlisted company, the rules that apply to you are very different to the rules that apply to you as a listed company.
4: Yeah.
5: And it's a really big jump for a company from a compliance perspective to go from unlisted to listed. So there's a couple of things there. The first is that you can bring up the compliance requirement for the top end of unlisted companies. And the second is you can start to look at tiered approaches for listed companies for smaller listed companies as well.
4: I was going to say the shareholder and their role, but all they want

0: dividend, don't they?
1: Well, Shell's attitudes are changing. More and more New Zealanders, and especially in that younger demographic, they are really focused on long-term growth. And that's completely appropriate. And that ultimately will drive a productivity conversation. So no, it's not always about dividends, at least not in the short term. Just sometimes it may be better for companies to actually invest that money, salt it away for the longer term. And shareholders are often increasingly having that same approach. It's not saying that the money shouldn't always come out at the end. You're always trying to look at cash as a really important driver in your investments.
0: Yeah.
1: But when that cash turns up, how much of it turns up, those are key factors for shareholders to consider.
0: Interesting insight. Well done, mate. Appreciate it very much. Oliver Mander, who's the New Zealand Shareholders Association Chief Executive. Poll out in Australia this morning. The immigration's become a real problem because of Hanson, and the government are desperately trying to respond and look like they're doing something about immigration, because immigration in the polling says it's a problem. They don't know what to do, because you need immigration for jobs and all the usual reasons, but Hanson seems to have stolen the show. Anyway, by way of the poll, the core support hasn't changed, so Labor still leads over Hanson, over the coalition. But we'll have more with Steve later on this morning, of course. 19.2.
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0: 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Win-win. You're giving yourself the chance to own an incredible home and other great prizes, of course, whilst backing work that genuinely saves lives. Mike, someone's spent 12 years across two listed companies, directorships almost totally shoulder-tapping first, mates getting mates a gig, then the story about why that person is needed on the board second. Have a look at why so many directors have directorships and chair roles across so many companies. Companies aren't getting the best out of their boards at all. And by the way, very quickly, we'll talk about this with Catherine tomorrow, I'm sure, but the social media ban in France for the under-15s has been blocked –

0: are some sports doing extremely well, others not so much. 10 away from 7.
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2: A high of 12 degrees, more than $35,000 raised for Aranui parents whose one-year-old died in dog attack. A surprise for Christchurch restaurant after Gandalf himself dropped in for dinner. In sport, a weekend to savour for Kashmir Technical Football Club and for Kadi White Island helicopter pilot slams emergency services in action in new book. 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
3: 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Good morning. Now John's Road, smooth sailing in, heading towards Hereward. No hold-ups yet on both the southern or northern motorways. Ferry Road flowing fairly well all the way through to Moorhouse. Riccarton Road, you've got no delays, and no delays yet on Brougham Street. While you're thinking about traffic, leave dinner planning to My Food Bag. Dinner done better. Time saver traffic.
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0: Can I congratulate TV1? I can't remember what night it was. I think it was Saturday night. Anyway, they did a story, a rare positive story, just nothing but positivity. It was about Greymouth. And Greymouth is booming at the moment. Big facelift going on. Job growth in the region's up 2.7%, which is four times the national average. People are earning money like there's no tomorrow. The money on average earned in Greymouth at the moment is higher than all of the main centres. And why is this? It's called mining. And when you don't allow people to mine, things don't happen much. And when you do allow people to mine, like the $400 million Snowy River gold mine, and when the government puts two lots of $50 million into processing plants, all of a sudden things start to move and people get jobs and then they get money and then you've got economic growth. It's incredible, isn't it? So anyway, that was a good story. And by the way, Kim Illman, who's my mate from F1, he did a very good piece you can look up on YouTube too on Kalgoorlie, which I didn't know a lot about apart from the fact that it's a mining centre. But he flew over it, and the mining story in Kalgoorlie is unreal. The hole, you've got to see the hole. If you've never seen the hole, it is unbelievable. Six away from seven.
1: All the ins and the outs. It's The Biz on the Mike Hosking Breakfast.
0: I've got a lot of car news for you. So it's the final day of the Monterey Car Week, which isn't actually a week, it's 10 days. But they got a whole bunch of cool stuff there. Big unveil of the weekend was the Lamborghini Revelto SV. So that's the sportier version of the Revelto that's already out. And they are only making 1,963 of them. They're worth $1.24 million each. It's got just a ridiculous amount of horsepower. They've basically taken the Revelto, if you know it, and stuck a couple of batteries on it, and off she goes. Auctions. So far, 21 cars were sold for more than $4 million each. Classic car auction. Most expensive car sold, though, was not a classic. It's a 2026 Ferrari Luce. You know, the battery car. It's tailor-made, so it's got chassis zero. The first one off the production line, so somebody wanted that quite badly. In fact, they wanted it so badly they paid $67 million. There was a 96 McLaren F1 GTR, I told you about that last week. That was the second most expensive at 58, so that went for about what they thought it would. Six Ferraris in the top 10. We had a La Ferrari, which is still a thing, people still love those. An F40, an Enzo, an F50, the Daytona SP3, which I told you about, that went for just under $30 million. Oldest car was a 28 Merc, a 680 Torpedo Sport Khan, just over $8 million. Stitch up of the weekend in terms of cars and local coverage was the line, I think it was in Stuff. Stuff said, the Ferrari Luce has, quote, proved considerably more popular than its polarising reveal might have suggested, because Ferrari's announced they've sold out of its 2026 production allocation within 2 months of its unveiling. And you go, my word, that's impressive, isn't it? Until you work down the story to find out just how many they've sold and what the production was, and of course none of those numbers are available to you. So to say something's super popular when you have no idea of how many they made is ridiculous. The other thing I can tell you about, look it up online. So you can see the Rivelto online. That's well worth looking at, the SV. But the other one is the Aston Martin Valen, which is also a limited edition car. And that is, you'll see the front of it and look at it and go, does that look like a Ford Mustang? And the answer is, yes, it does. But the rest of it looks, not that that's a bad thing, because it's quite a good-looking car, the Ford Mustang, but the Aston does it next level. Anyway, the rest of the car, I think from memory, it's about $3 million, if you're interested. It is it's certainly, in my eye, the best-looking car of the year, and by quite some considerable margin. So there you go. It's a lot of car news for the weekend. That's before I got to the article that I'll come back to later if I get time. The software, you know, the heavyweight software cars, particularly the EVs, where everything's done over air, all the downloads, a lot of the repairs, and it requires big, big computers and cars. The question in the article was asked, how long do these computers last? Because, of course, if you've ever had an iPhone, you know they don't last very long. And no one knows what the answer is. So if you're going to build a car with a huge computer, it's entirely possible one day they're going to go, you're going to need a whole new car because the computer's run out of juice. Anyway, more on that.

0: You're going to need a whole new car because the computer's run out of juice. Anyway, more on that later.
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0: 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The Mike Hosking Breakfast with Bailey's Real Estate. 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
1: It's 7 o'clock and minus 1 degree in Christchurch. Kia ora, I'm Claire Sherwood. Shock and sadness rippling through a Christchurch community after a one-year-old boy died in a dog attack. Sonny Charles Watson died from critical injuries on Friday after being attacked by a dog that lived at an Aranui property. A Give a Little page for his family has raised close to $36,000. Local councillor Kelly Barber says it's tragic to lose a child in these sorts of circumstances.
2: Feel so sad for them, and I imagine that people in the community will have a little bit of fear, but we need to wait for the results of the police investigation to see whether learnings can be made.
1: Also today, a VUX pledge to further reset the public service would take the country backwards. The party's proposing a raft of changes, including scrapping the good employer requirements from the Public Service Act and similar sections in the Crown Entities Act. Leader David Seymour says the best people should be hired for a job regardless of race. The Public Service Association's Flurfit Simons says the public service should reflect the community it serves.
3: And that means we need to make extra effort to ensure that Māori are represented, that people with disabilities have their needs met.
1: Political parties are being challenged to deliver more for the South Island. More than 600 business and political leaders gathered in Christchurch on Friday for the first South Island election conference, with National unveiling a raft of promises. Business Canterbury CEO Leanne Watson says the focus now is holding parties to account for the commitments they make.
4: Great to hear the focus on the investment and infrastructure and getting ahead of the demand of our growth, because we are a growing region. So getting some clarity around those commitments to investing in our infrastructure moving forward, I think, was a really great announcement.
1: Erica Stanford's continuing to reiterate support for the Prime Minister. The senior National MP called a press conference yesterday to say she had no part in the leadership challenge and had no interest in taking Chris Luxon's job. Stanford says it's an issue she wants to move on from.
5: I have given my support 100% to the Prime Minister on a number of occasions, including as recently as the weekend prior, when I said that I wasn't interested in the leadership and then I backed him 100%.
1: Some hospitals are returning to pandemic practices in order to deal with a surge in influenza A. The Royal College of GPs is urging people to get vaccinated and stay home if sick, as flu-related hospitalisations double in a week. St John is also under pressure, declaring a major response last week over record-breaking calls for ambulances. President Luke Bradford says the pandemic taught hospitals to limit spread by separating the infected from other patients.
6: You can expect to be triaged on the phone and then seen through an infective stream. We know that covering your face when coughing and sneezing, even wearing a mask again, does help.
1: And KiwiSaver could be responsible for a bigger slice of New Zealanders' carbon footprints than food, housing or shopping. New Mindful Money research estimates investments add an average 2.8 tonnes of carbon emissions per person each year, but inconsistent reporting makes it hard to compare funds. The government removed mandatory climate reporting last year. Founder Barry Coates says everyone should be able to see the environmental impact of their investment.
7: So we're calling for a simpler form of reporting that allows comparisons across funds to be reinstituted and made mandatory.
1: That's Newstalk ZB News with Spark for Business.
8: Yeah, shortly we continue to celebrate the resurgence of the tourism industry. Some excellent numbers out. Christopher Luxon to announce, well, who knows what these days. And sport, of course, in the commentary box after 8.
0: Sport with Copeland Savories. Big game home catering that everyone loves.
9: Denise talks at B Sport, a double delight for Kashmir Technical Football Club. Their women's side started a winning weekend, leaving it late to beat Wellington Phoenix Reserves 2-1 in the Kate Shepherd Cup semi-finals. Anya Stefan was the hero with the decisive goal in stoppage time.
10: Good run forward here, maybe a chance. Can she finish? Yes, she can! Stefan! Has she stolen this one late?
9: She certainly did. Then it was on to the men in the last four of the Chatham Cup.
10: Kane heads away though. And that'll do it here at Garrick Park. Kashmir Technical, hold on.
9: They beat Napier Rovers 2-1. Both finals are set down for the first weekend of September at an as-yet unconfirmed venue. Doing things right more often is the focus for All Blacks attack coach Mike Blair as attention moves to the Test Series opener against South Africa.

0: Starting Sunday morning at Johannesburg's Alice Park. New Zealand have been in the rare position of not travelling far the day after a match. The only change has been a switch of hotels across the city. Blair describes what he's looking for following wins over the Stormers, Sharks and Bulls with 142 points for and 40 against.
1: Consistency of skill set, consistency of kind of cohesion in where we're moving and how we're moving, but we're definitely going in the right direction.
0: Sticking with rugby, back here and St Andrews College have beaten Christchurch Boys High 33-17 to claim the first 15 boys premiership title. They'll now play Southland Boys High this weekend with the winner to advance to the national top four. To headlines, Erica Fairweather has capped her Pan Pacific Swimming Championships campaign in California with a third bronze, this time in the 800 metres freestyle. And to the Hockey World Cups in the Netherlands and Belgium, the New Zealand men have lost their opening match 5-1 to the Netherlands, and the women have been beaten 5-2 by Belgium. I'm Nick Bewley. That's News Talk ZB Sport with Generate. It's coming up 7:06. Mike Hosking is next.
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3: Frosty to start, some isolated showers about, particularly for Banks Peninsula, but then should clear to a mainly fine day, southwesterlies, as we make our way to 12 degrees, overnight down to 4. Tomorrow, Tuesday, a few showers about, clearing in the evening, southwesterlies, and the high again, 12 degrees. Right now, it's -1 on News Talk ZB.
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4: The best podcasts are on the free iHeart app. Good morning, smooth sailing in on John's Road southbound, approaching Sawyer's Arms. Brougham Street, light to moderate eastbound between Selwyn and Gasson. The Northern Motorway, you've got no hold-ups here, no hold-ups on the Southern Ferry or Riccarton Roads. Download the free iHeart app to get the best podcasts from here and around the world. Avanka Zonich for time saver traffic.
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5: Morning, 7:07. Question over the ACT Party and their reset of the public service announcement over the weekend. Didn't the current government promise to do that already? In scrapping the good employer requirements, they would remove cultural requirements and put need, not race, into law. Dr. Oliver Hartwich of the New Zealand Initiative, Executive Director, of course, is with us. Morning.
6: Good morning, Mike.
5: Is it a fair question? What happened to what they were supposed to be doing?
6: It is a fair question because government has already made it very clear what they expect of the public service. And in fact, Parliament has changed the Public Service Act to write merit into the Public Service Act. And yet, we have individual government departments, Treasury, MB, that are still pursuing the old diversity, equity and inclusion agenda, and they're still publishing papers on that. They can tell you down to the last dollar how much members of an individual ethnic group are paid, and yet Treasury can't tell you how many economists they employ, so there is still some work to do.
5: So in doing that, are they breaking the rules or the laws, or are they allowed to do what they're doing?
6: They are totally allowed to do, government is allowed to do what they're doing. The government departments are basically taking the mickey out of government because government has made it very clear what they expect the public service to do. And the government departments are basically just continuing their old practices. So it makes sense to actually clarify that. And that's how I understand ACT policy.
5: Okay, so how can you have these two things? I'm quoting from the Section 73. The impartial selection of suitably qualified people for appointment. So that's part one. The other part is employment requirements of certain groups like Maori, women and people with disabilities. How can you have the two living together?
6: Well, you can't because they're internally contradictory, and therefore it makes sense to clarify that and take the ethnic-based provisions out of the Public Service Act. And by the way, that only really reinforces what Cabinet has already said in a circular and what the intention really of the changes to the Public Service Act was. So actually clarifying that, writing it into law makes complete sense and just clarifies an existing situation.
5: Shame they have to do it though, eh? It'd be nice to think that the public service just followed the orders of the day.
6: Well, they only had 3 years, of course, to learn that.
5: The greater involvement of Maori in the public service, that's racist, isn't it?
6: Well, there simply shouldn't be any decisions made in the public service based on race or ethnicity or gender.
5: Yeah.
6: The core responsibility of the public service is to be competent and to deliver for the government of the day. That is what they have to do, and according to their own performance measurement and performance reviews, that's not what they're doing. In the last official performance review of Treasury, for example, it was said that Treasury is weak when it comes to its core competence of delivering economic advice to the government. As long as they don't do their core competences right,

0: We've changed our name, but not who we are. 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So, there you have it. Other than our name, nothing's changed. Not even me. Except now I'm the General Guy. Come home to comfort. Just get a General. It's New Zealand's favourite air.
1: Get a General.
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6: Prime Minister, about 20 minutes away, coming up 17 past 7. Our Fashion Week is back this week. Marks 25 years, still a $7.8 billion industry, employs 76,000 people. Faraz Ali is the New Zealand Fashion Week owner, of course. He's back with us. Faraz, morning.
7: Good morning, Mike.
6: Now, you've owned it for a while. Are you, as an owner, getting out of it what you thought you would?
7: I think so. I think the idea was to, number one, preserve the event so it doesn't fail. And make it sustainable. And I think we're heading in that direction.
6: Good. How do you describe the industry? Because on a piece of paper, 7.8 billion, 76,000 people looks like a robust industry, but there's no shortage of people who'll tell you it's on its knees and it's troubled time. So what is it?
7: I think it's the purse. I think the ability for people to go and consume and buy stuff becomes a little harder during tough economic times. And obviously we're going through one of those right now. But the industry is resilient, Mike, and so, you know, they're pushing forward and obviously online. And one of the initiatives we've taken is how do we take the New Zealand designers and get them to sell across the world?
6: Right, and how do you do that?
7: Well, I think one of the steps we've taken is when we signed the MOU with the Fashion Design Council of India, you know, it means that obviously we host four Indian designers this week, but it allows us to take New Zealand designers to a $1.5 billion market, people market next year, showcasing at the large Indian events.
6: Right. What do we sell? I mean, because from my observation, there's two ways of going about it. One, you look Kiwi. There's something about whatever you produce that's New Zealand or unique or different. Or you just do something spectacular that someone anywhere in the world would want to buy because it's beautiful.
7: I think so. I think it's both, because I think, you know, if you create a beautiful couture and garment which some celebrity wears it and that designer becomes viral, those are few and far between. Whereas I think there is the appetite of very large retail brands buying it from New Zealand designers to create diversity in offerings in their retail environment, both online and in physical presence around the world. So buyers are very, very important for New Zealand designers in terms of getting their products abroad.
6: Always good to talk to you, Faraz. Go well this week. Hope it works out nicely for you. Faraz Ali, who's the owner of New Zealand Fashion Week, 19 past 7.
0: Hosking.
6: Mike, did you watch Jack Tatum's interview with the leader of the top yesterday? No, I didn't. But I did read wherever it was that they did some, I mean, obviously go to the top parties or opportunity party. I saw Tariki Delamere. They had a weird thing downtown Auckland yesterday, some sort of gathering, I think, to announce their policy on you know, whatever they announced their policy on, the donations. Anyway, so I saw this bloke and I went, I know that guy. Who's that guy? And the answer is it was Tariki Delamere. And Tariki Delamere was a former New Zealand First Minister. He's wearing a top, or an opportunity party's top. And I thought, so he switched from what I

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1: The best podcasts are on the free iHeart app. Good morning, a moderate to heavy run on Johns Road southbound from Gardiners Road through to Sawyers Arms. Brougham streetlight to moderate both ways between Barrington and Colombo. The northern and southern motorways are flowing well, nothing major yet on Ferry Road or Riccarton Road. 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Ivanka Zonich for TimeSaver Traffic.
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8: 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Hosking. Now, 7:24 today should be, fingers crossed, should be the final day of Coogate questioning of the Prime Minister. There was a little bit in Christchurch on Friday, but today is Media Day, which starts here shortly, follows with the post-cabinet this afternoon. Bruce Cotterill's piece, by the way, over the weekend in the Herald, I hope and more importantly actually think, represents a growing feeling in this country among middle New Zealand that the superficiality of what the media obsess in is not really what counts, and what counts is the record. And as Bruce very clearly lays out, the record's actually not a bad one. From crime to education to exports, there's a very good story to be told. Perhaps, and the government might want to work a little bit harder on this, the only story this election outside the record of achievement is tax. One side, think about it, it's this simple. One side want to tax us more. The side in government doesn't. That's it. Beginning, middle and end. In a country that's been through what we have for the past 7 or so years, we are fed up with tax and constant raiding of our pockets by people who have no other ideas than having you and I pay for basically everything. Anyway, Luxon was at our ZB 100th party Friday night, right? Everyone commented on his speech, which was kind and self-deprecating and funny. Why couldn't we see more of that, they asked me. My answer is the country's not a party. And when you see the PM, he hasn't given a birthday speech. It's the old issue they've argued all along, of course. Meet the bloke, you like him. Watch him in a 20-second news clip, he can look troubled. My guess

0: from the mood of the room on Friday night is the opposite of what you've probably read over the weekend from all the so-called pundits. Luxon is done for, you will have read over the weekend. Luxon's done for. National are mortally wounded. I actually think last Wednesday enhanced Luxon. It showed balls. It showed self-belief. It showed courage. Most of us like that stuff. In a caucus of 48, does he have some self-absorbed dickheads? Yes. But that's not his fault, and it's not a reason to be derailed. The big picture should never be interrupted by the trials and tribulations of the small thinker. By the time we vote, this will be yet another non-event in a campaign full of things we thought were a big deal until they weren't. If you are bullish, and I am, last Wednesday could actually be the making of them. Let's ask him in a moment.
1: Hosking.
0: Yeah, Kwele Wong. So what she said apparently on Q&A with Jack on yesterday or Saturday, whenever it's on, once they were presented with the 125 times two and you can pay an extra $17,000 each, unless you own a home, then you can pay $27,000 extra. What she said was, don't look at that. Look at the bigger picture. What does that even mean? Look at the bigger picture. The bigger picture of what? We're all broke. I still maintain their chances of getting 5+ are close to zero. I think they will implode. They've got a litmus feel about them. Throw some litmus in a pool and see what happens. Whoo! And then they disappear. I think they've got that vibe about them. And the closer they get to the election, all the people who text me and go, why are you giving opportunities so much time? As they get more and more exposed, people will wake up as they focus on the election closer to the time. People will wake up to what it actually means for them. And it might well be the biggest mistake that the Opportunity Party make is providing a calculator to show just how poorly off you will be if you support them. Anyway, the aforementioned Prime Minister for you in a couple of moments here at News Talk ZB. After the news, which is next.
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4: 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It's the Mike Hosking Breakfast with Arvida Retirement Communities. 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
5: It's 7:30 and minus 1 degree in Christchurch. Kia ora, I'm Claire Sherwood. The community is rallying around the Christchurch family of a one-year-old boy who died after a dog attack on Friday. Sonny Charles Watson died from critical injuries after being attacked by a dog that lived at the Aranui property.

0: Little Page for his family has raised close to $36,000. Local City Councillor Kali Barber says shock and sadness is rippling through the community.
1: At this stage, you know, it's too early to actually comment on the police investigation, but I just hope that there's something we can learn from this so that this never happens to another family again.
0: Also today, a potential payoff for Te Pāti Māori as it tries to move forward from internal controversies. The party's announced it's going all in on candidate votes at its campaign launch in Gisborne yesterday. It's contesting all seven Māori electorates and pledging a focus on titiriti o Waitangi, as well as cost of living pressures, health and housing. Victoria University political scientist Lara Greaves says the party hasn't proven popular over the past year, but there is a chance it could turn things around.
2: It really is a case of trying to keep some of those electorates and try to maintain their presence in Parliament.
0: National is being criticised for leaving passenger rail off the tracks. Save Our Trains Southern says the party's South Island plan doesn't address a $1.8 billion transport funding shortfall between the north and south. It includes funding for a Rolleston freight hub and proposes a Queenstown gondola. Spokesperson Dave McPherson says thousands signing a petition to bring back the Southerner proves there's demand for passenger rail.
3: It wasn't just from older people, it was from young people, students that go to Otago University that would like to be able to visit their families in Christchurch without having their parents drive down.
0: A claim New Zealanders will be better protected with new Crimes Act reforms now in force. Citizen arrest powers have expanded, letting anyone use reasonable force to detain a person committing a crime at any time of day instead of just between 9 p.m. and 6 a.m. The changes also include specific offences for assaulting first responders and new coward punch offences. Sunny Koshal, who chaired the now defunct Retail Crime Advisory Group, believes people can now feel safe at all hours.
4: Offenders, they don't check the clock before committing crime. The law should not check the clock before protecting New Zealanders.
0: Overseas now, where six people have been injured and hundreds of market stalls reduced to rubble in Ukraine's Kyiv after a series of Russian strikes. The BBC's Dan Johnson says Russia claims it targeted military sites and facilities that were supplying armed forces.
5: But this was a second-hand marketplace with stalls selling books and posters. And I know that because I was here myself. I saw all the people here, the families.
0: Meanwhile, Russia's defense ministry says Ukraine's launched its largest attack this year, claiming 822 drones were shot down overnight. And a message for New Zealanders to stay home if sick as hospitals struggle to cope with a surge in flu. The Royal College of GPs says flu-related hospitalisations have doubled in a week. Emergency departments are over capacity. President Luke Bradford says many are now returning to pandemic measures like over-the-phone triaging and separating infected patients. His advice to patients is to limit contact and seek help if symptoms become worrying. That's News Talk ZB News with Spark for Business.
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7: To News Talk ZB Sport, former Diamonds netball coach Lisa Alexander expects New Zealand to lose more players to Australia given the uncertainty of any future domestic competition. 80 full-time spots across 8 clubs in Super Netball are up for grabs. Alexander understands up to 15 New Zealand players are in the reckoning.
8: It's not surprising that there will be some Kiwi players that come over and play perhaps in Queensland, where we have got already a quite big New Zealand population.
7: Shooter Grace Weke is tipped to move across Sydney from the Swifts to the side formerly known as the Giants. Staying in Sydney, and despair for Tigers coach Benji Marshall as they lick their wounds after another loss in league's NRL. They've gone down 24-22 to the bottom-placed Dragons to conclude round 24. West's last win was 2 months ago. Marshall says being out of finals contention is no excuse.
9: It's not hard to get up playing NRL because you get paid to do it for a living and you're in a Tigers jersey, which the expectation is that you turn up to play and you fight for it, you know. And, you know, they are showing fight, but there's just another mental part of the game we've got to get right.
7: The Warriors end the round in third, level with the second-ranked Panthers on 36 points and 2 adrift of the league-leading Roosters. Arsenal have won English football's traditional season curtain raiser, beating Manchester City 3-0 to lift the Community Shield in Cardiff. The Premier League champions scored in the first minute against the FA Cup holders before adding goals either side of the break. Gunners manager Mikel Arteta is delighted.
10: To play at the level that we've done it and to show the desire.

0: I mean, I think we've made some progress in the public service. I think there's a lot more for us to do, as I've said before. One is, you know, we've said, look, we want services provided to people on the basis of need. We gave that as a cabinet circular early on to all government agencies. We've put a big focus on outcomes and targets. You know, think about the 9 public service targets that we've published every quarter and continue to, I think 6 of the 9 we're making some pretty good progress on. If I think about, you know, get more efficiency, you know, the MCERT, merge, that's all very interesting. But to be honest, we haven't really tackled public sector reform in the way that we need to. And that's why the second term is really important, because we have to make a much more efficient, better service oriented public service. And that's why I say it's got to be technology enabled, customer focused, service organizations, fewer organizations, fewer agencies, cleaner structures, you know, just the basic stuff.
1: So two-part question then. I'm assuming you're aligned-ish with ACT and what they said yesterday, and you said we'll be on board with that.
0: Well, I haven't seen the specifics of the detail of what they've proposed.
1: They're taking Section 73 out, and that's, you know, when you favour Maori or disability over
0: to be honest, I think we've made that message pretty clear to the public service.
1: But it's not working, though, is their argument.
0: That may be their view, but the bigger size of the prize, frankly, is we're spending a huge amount of money. We've got a lot of people in there, and we're spinning our wheels and actually not going fast enough into places we need to go to. So the bigger opportunity is to say, you know, if you think about the Singaporean public service system, how they organise. If I think about the Finnish system, I even look at New South Wales. I've had engagements with all of those places to think about how we could radically reform and restructure the public service, because it still has been built for 1990 and we need it to be built for 2040.
1: Right.
0: And that's an exciting project.
1: Okay, so the second part of the question is, you don't have any regrets. Should you have gone harder this term? And you wouldn't have to go, why we need a second
0: term. I think when you're doing a big turnaround job, you've got to be quite careful about what you can sequence, because otherwise you boil the ocean and you don't deliver anything. You know, for me, my priorities were pretty clear. You've got to get the economy growing and a recovery underway, which we have. You've got to make sure you deal with the law and order issues, and we felt education was a big issue. RMA reform, you know, and there's so much things that you can do. It's quite interesting, Mike. I've been to a lot of the presidential libraries in the US of US presidents, and they can be there for 4 or 8 years. And at the end of the day, it boils down to 3 or 4 big things that you, as your legacy at the end of it all.
1: Yeah.
0: And so for us, you know, getting a lot of management, fixing a lot of things that are poorly managed in the past and getting better value for money, that's important. But, you know, education reform is massive, you know, what we're doing there. RMA reform is massive for what we're doing there. We have to change savings and investment and the mindset and the KiwiSaver contributions, and all of that stuff is a part of saying get beyond the property stuff, think about having a broader portfolio of wealth creation. The trade and investment thing, we were very much out under a rock and not circulating in the world, and now the world knows we want to do business, and that's creating optionality. Mm. So, yeah, I have to look in the 2.5 years I've had as to what's priority. Now, what I am signaling very strongly is, you know, day two of a second term, you know, we need to really retool our public service, because we want a much more efficient central government that delivers for people. We're getting rid of regional councils to take one whole layer of management out, and district councils want to come together and be a bit more joined up and strategic. That's fantastic. That will simplify our slate, because otherwise we just manage complexity and we don't deliver outcomes for people, right?
1: All right. Good to see you.
0: Good to see you too.
1: Have a good week.
0: I will. Same to you.
1: It's 11 away from 8.
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7: How do you feel about the ACT Party wanting to stop what it calls race-based hiring requirements in the public sector? David Seymour says selecting someone for a public service job should only be based on their skills, experience and suitability. He says public service jobs should go to the best person regardless of race. ACT also wants public servants to stop cultural practices such as Māori karakia blessings before meetings. But given we are a multicultural society, is this the right move? With you from 9 on News Talk ZB.
1: Surely we'll come back to some of the likes and feedback. Mike, was Pink the leak to Coughlin at the Herald? Wouldn't have a clue. I guess so. If I was guessing, I'd say yes, probably, or one of his operatives, if he had any operatives. He looks increasingly without operatives. That's if you believe Erica and Chris over the weekend. Mike, I'm sitting in Nice at present. Beautiful, but it isn't New Zealand. Can New Zealanders actually listen to Luxon compared to the crazies that present themselves as an alternative option? Regards, a Kiwi that needs to get back to work. Nice of you to listen overseas. 8 away from 8.
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8: A high of 12 degrees. 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In sport, Ryan Fox saves his best for last at opening FedEx Cup playoff event on golf's PGA Tour. And from school dropout to New Zealand's youngest Mitre 10 owner at 23. 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
2: 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Time saver traffic.
9: 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Good morning. The Northern Motorway moderate to heavy through Wood End. Cranford Street is heavy southbound from McFadden through to Westminster. John's Road, moderate to heavy southbound from Gardner's Road through to Sawyer's Arms. Brougham Street, moderate to heavy and patches both ways between Barrington and Colombo. 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
2: Tell you what the most inspirational part of Friday night for me was at the ZB 100th birthday is a couple of people. I ran to a number of people. I won't name them all, but one of them was Bill Francis, who is the old boss here at ZB. He's 79 years old now. The guy looks 66 at a push. I mean, talk about age brilliantly. And then I ran into Don McKinnon, who I hadn't seen, former Deputy Prime Minister, of course, and head of the Commonwealth for many years. And I hadn't seen Don for years. I go back with Don maybe 35, 40 years. That guy, I'm sitting there chatting, he's always been fit. He's always been healthy. He used to swim in the ocean, think he still does. But they all had, Bill ran me through his fitness program, which is a daily routine of everything from running and jogging and tennis and pickle and paddle and weights and ergs and bikes, and it's just insanity. And Don McKinnon was always an ocean swimmer. And these days he'd gone, has parked his car down the road at the local gym he belongs to in downtown Auckland. So he's still at the gym every day. And so what I learned out of it is if you want to age well, Don McKinnon, by the way, is now 88. 88. It's one thing to say I'm 79. 88's in my mind in a completely different league. 88 is virtually 90. And the average age for men in this country is about 82. So this guy is a rock star. If you want to age well, it's about movement. It's about fitness. Obviously, it's about diet and all that sort of stuff. Attitude's got something to do with it. But all these people I met on Friday night who were well and healthy and old, not to put too blunt a point on it, all had the same thing in common. And the same thing in common was to get up each day with a good attitude, to eat well, to move, to exercise, to be part of life. And I think if there's one thing you learn from that, it's that fitness and health is everything. News, speaking of which, news in a moment, we'll get to the sport.
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3: It's 8 o'clock and minus 1 degree in Christchurch. Kia ora, I'm Claire Sherwood. Chris Luxon insists Chris Bishop and Erica Stanford played no part in the leadership challenge against him. MP Chris Pink was removed from cabinet and has announced his retirement from politics after leading an unsuccessful coup against Luxon last week. Both Bishop and Stanford have denied any involvement in the leadership challenge or any interest in taking Luxon's job. Luxon told Mike Hosking he believes them.
4: They've assured me publicly and privately, and Chris Pink was frankly acting on his own.
3: In other news today, a think tank leader believes the ACT Party is asking a fair question of the public service. It's promising a reset in government agencies, ending what it calls race-based hiring if re-elected. The policy includes removing good employer requirements while also prohibiting agencies from resourcing any cultural or spiritual practices in the workplace. New Zealand Initiative Executive Director Oliver Hartwich says Parliament's already written merits into the Public Service Act, yet departments are still pursuing the diversity agenda.
5: They can tell you down to the last dollar how much members of an individual ethnic group are paid, and yet Treasury can't tell you how many economists they employ, so there is still some work to do.
3: Confidence from Te Pāti Māori that its one-tick election campaign is the most effective way at changing the government. It launched its campaign in Gisborne yesterday as it tries to move forward from recent internal controversies. The party's contesting all seven Māori electorates and asking its voters to give them their candidate vote and give their party vote to the left bloc. Co-leader Rāwiri Waititi says the Māori seats are very strategic.
6: We're all in on the candidate vote, just like many other parties. You know, the Greens have always pushed for party vote, and so the strategy for us is the candidate vote, the Pāti Māori for the seven, that allows 13 Māori to enter into Parliament.
3: More than $36,000 has been raised for the parents of a one-year-old who died after a dog attack in Christchurch. Sonny Charles Watson died from critical injuries at an Aranui address on Friday. Jamie Cunningham has more.
7: The dog, which lived at the property, has since been removed. Sonny's parents say he was their ray of sunshine and brought light into everyone's lives. A Give a Little page has been set up by Checkmate Jiu-Jitsu, where Sonny's parents are coaches, to help ease the financial pressure on the family.
3: Overseas, where firefighters are continuing to battle wildfires across Greece, Germany, Croatia, Belgium and Wales, as Europe continues to swelter under record temperatures. Two people have died in one fire near Athens. Families in England's Midlands region are now being allowed to return home after fires there destroyed 19 properties. Chief Fire Officer Simon Toohill says the cause of these fires remains unknown.
8: Whilst my specialist fire investigation officers alongside police forensic have been on site almost from the beginning of the incident, this is a huge scene for them to investigate.
3: And a much-needed boost for Dunedin, with the world's top surfers set to hit St Clair Beach next year. About 200 surfers from across the Asia-Pacific are expected to compete in the World Surf League competition in March. The event's expected to inject around $4 million into the local economy, with more than 2,000 visitors expected. It's backed by Dunedin City Council's events procurement funding. Mayor Sophie Barker says it will put the city's coastline in the spotlight and give thousands of potential visitors a reason to consider Dunedin. That's News Talk ZB News with Spark for Business.
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9: It's News Talk ZB Sport, a weekend to remember at Garrick Park for Kashmir Technical. Both first teams are through to the respective Chatham and Kate Shepherd Cup finals. The women left it late to edge Wellington Phoenix Reserves 2-1, while the men beat Napier City Rovers by the same scoreline. Lyle Matheson had the highlight moment for the men with a thundering effort from outside the penalty box to put Kashmir Tech ahead.
10: Crawford drops it off to Matheson, goes for goal! That's it! Matheson, how did that sneak in?
9: The finals will be held on the first weekend of September. Meanwhile, in English football's curtain raiser, Premier League champions Arsenal have beaten FA Cup holders Manchester City 3-0 to win the community.

0: Shield. Tasman have overcome Counties Monaco 50-35 in Pukekohe in rugby's NPC, with winger Kyron Taumoifalau scoring half the team's points via five tries. That's the most for the province in one game. Taumoifalau says a significant part of their rugby is their work rate.
1: I'm just super happy that the boys are putting me in space. Yeah, truly grateful. Love this team, so I'm happy to finish when I can.
0: Meanwhile, Southland beat Waikato 32-31 in Invercargill, with Jimmy Taylor slotting a sideline conversion on the hooter to seal the result. Canterbury and Hawke's Bay are the only unbeaten provinces after three completed rounds. Tigers coach Benji Marshall's looking inward after another frustrating result in League's NRL. They've suffered their eighth straight defeat to wrap round 24, going down 24-22 to the bottom-placed Dragons. Marshall insists they're showing fight.
2: You know, the preparation's been solid, but we've got to transfer it to the field, you know, so got to try and find a way to take some pressure off these guys at the moment, because they're feeling it, I think, through just the results.
0: 3 weeks of the regular season remain. The Warriors sit third. And at Hockey's World Cups in the Netherlands and Belgium, the New Zealand men have lost their opening match 5-1 to the Netherlands, while the women have been beaten 5-2 by Belgium. I'm Nick Bewley. That's Newstalk ZB Sport with Generate. It's 8:05. Mike Hosking is next.
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4: Fine after a frosty start. Some isolated late evening showers expected, particularly for Banks Peninsula. Southwesterlies and a high today in Christchurch of 12 degrees. The overnight low should be 4. Right now in the city, it's warmed up to 0. 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
5: The best podcasts are on the free iHeart app. Good morning. The northern moderate to heavy city bound through Wood End, Cranford Street heavy southbound from the northern corridor through to Westminster. The southern motorway heavy city bound from Curlitz. Brougham Street, moderate to heavy in patches both ways between Barrington and Waltham. Johns Road, moderate to heavy southbound from Gardiners Road. 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
8: Andrew Saville, good morning to you.
9: Michael.
8: Jason Pine, good morning to you.
10: Hello, Mike.
8: Out of 10, Sav, on Friday night, how'd you find it?
10: I would have said 8 or 9. I would have liked it to last longer, i.e. the bar stay open longer.
8: Yep. Quality of snacks?
10: I didn't actually... You know what? I know you'll find this hard to believe. I was so busy catching up with people that I hadn't seen for years and years and years that I didn't get a chance to eat. Every time
8: a tray
10: was presented...
8: Do you believe that, Jason? I don't believe it.
10: Now, listen, every time a tray was presented to me, I had to say no thank you because I was so busy talking to people.
11: Well, it didn't seem to stop you visiting the bar, I noticed.
10: I was still talking to the same person as I turned around and ordered, and then I turned back. Here's a couple of observations, Michael, I thought it was a fantastic night, right?
8: Mm-hmm.
10: Fantastic night. Yes, Bill Francis is looking in fantastic nick. Lowry Williams seems to be looking younger every year.
8: I didn't see Lowry. They say there's a lot of plastic surgery going on. Is that true?
10: Murray Deeker was in fine form, still handing out stern advice like he always does. Yes. God bless him. When I walked in there, I saw you and I thought, my God, he's getting small. Or am I just getting bigger? And then Jason and I had a photo with you, and I put my arm around you. It was like hugging one of my kids. And I don't know whether it was the really large lapels on your suit that made you look even smaller.
11: I did like the metalwork design on your lapel, Mike. I thought that was a very nice touch.
8: It's a funny thing that Jenny. You remember the name Jenny Goodwin? So yes, Jenny Goodwin came up to me, and it was I ran the same line all night. But people would I had a little thing, a little accoutrement on my lapel. And people would go, "What's that on your lapel?" And I said to Jenny, "I said it's a little bit. I do metal work, and it's just something I whipped up in the." And unfortunately,
10: You were looking very Lyle Lovett. Very.
8: Oh, okay, that's a good. I'll take that as a compliment.
10: Sort of Tex Mex.
8: Are you still?
10: I thought the riser at the front of the stage could have been high because I couldn't see you when you were talking, or Kerry Woodham. I thought Sam's burgundy suit was outstanding.
11: Yeah.
10: I don't know why on earth you give him so much grief. He looked brilliant in that suit.
8: Saying that with a straight face.
10: No, I'm serious. It was great to see Mark Mitchell there. We both confirmed our ribs had recovered from Russell. I heard you before mention the Prime Minister's speech. I thought his speech was one of the highlights of the night.
8: Yep.
10: And again, I came away from that thinking, why don't we see this sort of personality more often? Yes, he can't be happy, happy, joy, joy every day and cracking jokes left, right and centre, but I thought he came across really well. And you obviously agree, Mike.
8: I do, 100%. Jason, your thoughts?
11: I loved it. I absolutely loved the night. I looked around and thought, man, there's a lot of glitterati here. I had a good chat to Bill Francis, like many of us. He had faith in a very young, naive me many years ago, and here we are. Larry Williams, gee, what a champion of a man. Had a great chat to him. I saw Deeks having a chat to you, Sav. Did he ask you about the cricket? Did he ask you about why there's not more cricket at the top of the bulletins?
10: I can't remember, but whatever he was telling me, it was in a firm manner.
8: Tell you what I asked. Tell you what I watched. I want to get this out of the way before.
10: The bloke I enjoy talking to, Mike, was Peter Wolfcamp. You know, he does the building show on Sunday morning.
8: Yeah, I know who he is. I work here. I know who he is.
10: I said, Pete, long-time listener, first-time caller. I love your show. I love the advice.
8: You didn't tell me you didn't ask him about digging out your bamboo and what are you doing?
10: Yes, I did. I actually did. I said, where's Rude? Where's Rude? And I said, thanks for the advice, but I'm useless. And whatever you tell me on the radio never works. The other point, quickly, before we bore people to tears, the other point is I thought your wife looked fantastic.
8: Couldn't agree more.
10: I've got to choose my words carefully here, but obviously she'd put in a lot of work.
8: No, she hadn't, and that's how beautiful she is.
10: Or she doesn't have to put in a lot of work. I probably just put my foot in it.
8: Yeah, you did. But your point's a good one because...
10: Listen, I stood near the exit. Your speech finished at 7:57. I looked at my phone.
8: Yes.
10: I said, Kate, will he hang around for a couple and, you know, I'd like to have a longer catch-up. She said, Andrew, the car has been booked for 8. And then it was like Justin Bieber leaving the stage as you step down. You basically shook people's hands on the way out, and then you're in the car and gone.
8: That's how it works. Always leave them wanting more.
11: When did we get our photo? When did we get our photo? Was that at 7:59? We got a photo, didn't we? I've seen it.
8: Oh, yeah, we got a photo.
11: Yeah. I thought you hung around and shook hands and kissed babies.
10: It wasn't very long.
8: That's the image I like to give. See, I've left you the impression that I actually hung about for a while when Sav's actually pinged me because he knows full well I left as quickly as I possibly.
10: Yeah, but you're like, you're the face, you're the voice, you're the captain of the team. It's like Ardie Savia leaving the game at half time.
8: Yeah. Well, there's nothing wrong with that. Didn't he leave the whole country?
11: Meantime, Sav and I are propping up the bar and they're trying to get us to leave. They turned the lights on at about 9:30. I think it finished at 9. 9:30 they turned the lights on. At 9:42, they said to Sav and I, look, you guys are going to have to go. You really need to leave now.
8: Well, I'm glad you had a good time. Listen, we might get to just a smidge of sport. We'll see how we go in just a moment. 14 past.
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8: A lot of feedback so far. If we ran a breathalyzer on you currently, Sav, would you run into trouble?
10: No, I actually left when we were asked to leave the function room. I left and went home. Thank you.
8: Okay. Couple of quick ones just because I discovered them by accident. I watched, and you'll appreciate this, Jason, I watched Boys High play St Andrews. It was, for some reason, high school rugby on television over the weekend. It was shocking conditions in Christchurch, but I was thoroughly impressed at the pace the game was played at and the quality of football overall. So high school football appears to be in good health. Do you know anything about it? Do you ever see it?
11: No, I watched that game, and yeah, Wellington's equivalent yesterday was played in equally grim conditions between St Pat's Silverstream and Wellington College. And yeah, they've just got a fearlessness about the way they play. Yeah. They just like to throw the ball around regardless of the conditions. I think it's a great watch, and there's obviously a huge amount of tribalism as well between these schools. Yeah, I enjoyed I watched the Wellington one, well, bits of it yesterday, and yeah, really enjoyed it.
8: And I saw, Sav, the Canterbury Bop thing, and we were ahead by so far for the Ranfurly Shield. I thought, well, that's the end of that, and then it came back in a couple of minutes later, it's 28-all, and thought, what the hell happened there?
10: And I see they've got their next defence is Thursday night, Mike, so quick turnaround. And it's against Northland, who have been in really good form so far this season, a few games into the season, and they haven't held the Shield since 1978.
8: Could be
10: so
8: interesting.
10: So that should be a fantastic night in Christchurch under the roof on Thursday night.
8: Very excited, Jason, at last, because this has gone on too long. I have no idea whether the South Africans are going to do us or we're going to do them or what it's going to be, but these three games up until now, I don't know what they've taught us, have they? Apart from the fact no one turns up and it's raining and we win by a lot.
11: Yeah, it's hard to take anything concrete from them. I think what it's done is exposed these players to some South African opposition, albeit a much lower opposition than the Springboks will provide. They've played at altitude now. They've had a lot of time together. We ramp up now. The tour starts on Sunday morning at Ellis Park. I feel quite confident. I feel confident that we'll Dave Rennie just gives me a degree
8: God, he's
11: of
8: low
11: calm.
8: Key, isn't he?
11: Yeah, I like Dave Rennie a lot.
10: Massive step up though. Massive step up. They won't get the room to move like they've done on these tour games. Mike, I've been impressed by the fact that these South African sides were fired up early on, and it took a wee while for the All Blacks to grind them down, but they did. The conditions in one of the games were atrocious. They still managed to throw the ball around. Again, I don't think they'll get those sorts of opportunities against the Springboks. They've got to take whatever they can.

0: get against the box. And let's not forget, Mike, these two games, those sides are in their off season. So it would be like, their Springbok players, would be like the Springboks coming out here and playing a good NPC team. So would they, and they're always going to win, right?
1: Yeah,
0: so,
1: fair enough.
0: You know, they've had a taste of South Africa, but the real thing begins.
1: Yeah, there's some anticipation, I guess. Yeah. Jason, so the Warriors, you can't fault them now. We're so good, it's embarrassing.
2: Yeah, look, it's very, very exciting. The only thing, and I know you don't like us to put dampeners on these things, Mike, but Luke Metcalf's injury.
1: What's the matter with him, do you reckon? Why does he get injured so often?
2: I don't know. I mean, pulling a hamstring, kicking a conversion, it's so innocuous, isn't it?
1: Yeah.
2: I don't know, and hopefully it's not as bad as
1: He'll be
2: all
1: back.
2: That.
1: He looked more emotionally upset than he did physically broken. I think he'll be back before the end of the season, won't he?
2: Yeah, I think so. You've got to finish in the top two, I think. You know, it seems
1: like we will,
2: doesn't
1: it? I reckon
2: we
1: will.
2: Yeah, I think we...
1: And you get the home ground, or you get the week off and all that stuff, and it's all exciting.
2: Very important to finish in the top two. So, yeah, now it's a bit of a sprint to the finish line. Roosters, Panthers, Warriors. 3-2 doesn't go. So, yeah, but they've got a good chance that they keep playing. I mean, they just dealt to the Broncos. That's 40 points
0: well,
2: they've
0: yeah,
2: put on them twice now. In
0: what impressed me is they had setbacks within the game, obviously, but they still went out there and whacked the reigning premiers. And, yeah, they're a shadow of them former selves, aren't they, Mike? Yeah. But to still go to Brisbane and do that, sort of a banana skin type game, I thought, it was a very, very strong statement again.
1: Either of you watch any of the NFL preseason this weekend? Do you know what I've gone and bought?
2: The NFL preseason? I saw that come up. I thought you're having a look at that.
0: Have you purchased the preseason streaming
1: package,
0: have you?
1: DAZN's NFL Pass. I am getting every single NFL game this season. Plus
0: how
1: extra
0: much
1: bits.
0: That?
1: Oh, I don't know. God knows I don't pay the bills. It's just I said that's what I'm having.
0: I tell you what, I bet you it was more than $44.95.
1: I think it was more than $44.95, mate, but I think I'm in for a season of excitement. But anyway, listen, lovely to see you guys. We must get together again more often because...
0: You don't mean that. you got a photo with Jason and I, and then you wandered off. You didn't even talk to us. It was like being with the bloody Pope. You had to go and bless the next baby.
1: Gotta go. Andrew Saville and Jason Pine, 8:22.
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4: A high of 12 degrees, more than $36,000 raised for parents of one-year-olds killed in dog attack. A message to stay home if you're sick as hospitals struggle to cope with flu surge. In sport, New Zealand set to lose more netball players to Australia as ANZ Premiership uncertainty remains. And the homeowners who bought during 2021 frenzy now struggling with big losses. nzherald.co.nz.
3: News Talk ZB Christchurch, time saver traffic.
5: Expect delays on Wairaki Road. Good morning, Johns Road is heavy southbound from Wilkinson's Road through to Sawyer's Arms. Masham Road heavy northbound from Stedman. The Southern Motorway heavy citybound from Curlitz. Brougham Street, moderate to heavy in patches both ways between Barrington and Waltham. Wastewater upgrades are starting on the 24th of August on Wairaki Road between Islam and Ararangi. Time saver traffic.
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0: interest tariffs are going down from 12.5% to 10%, none of which will ever happen, of course. And on the subject of Australia, Steve Price next.
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9: 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The Mike Hosking Breakfast with Bailey's Real Estate. 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
10: It's 8:30 and 0 degrees in Christchurch. Kia ora, I'm Claire Sherwood. Shock and sadness is rippling through Christchurch community after a one-year-old boy died in a dog attack. Sonny Charles Watson died from critical injuries on Friday night after being attacked by a dog that lived at an Aranui property. A Give a Little page for his family has now raised more than $36,000. Local City Councillor Kelly Barber says it's tragic to lose a child in these sorts of circumstances.
11: Just feel so sad for them, and I imagine that people in the community will have a little bit of fear, but we need to wait for the results of the police investigation to see whether learnings can be made.
10: Also today, Chris Luxon standing by his decision to call a caucus meeting about his leadership. The meeting resulted in MP Chris Pink being removed from Cabinet and ultimately announcing his retirement from politics after leading an unsuccessful coup against Luxon. Chris Bishop and Erica Stanford both deny any involvement in the leadership challenge or any interest in taking Luxon's job. Luxon told Mike Hosking the UK and Australia have shown why leadership speculation must be dealt with.
12: When we have unrest, when we have these disagreements, I'm sorry, we are going to get in a room and deal with it here and now and nip it in the bud and sort it out, because otherwise, if you let that stuff fester, incredibly demoralising, destabilising.
10: Some New Zealand hospitals are returning to pandemic practices to deal with a surge in influenza A. The Royal College of GPs is urging people to get vaccinated and stay home if sick, as flu-related hospitalisations double in a week. St John's also under pressure, declaring a major response last week over record-breaking 111 calls. President Luke Bradford says the pandemic taught hospitals to limit spread by separating the infected from others.
13: You can expect to be triaged on the phone and then seen through an infective stream. We know that covering your face when coughing and sneezing, even wearing a mask again, does help.
10: A business think tank believes the ACT Party's new policy is one step closer to fixing a problem grown over decades. It's promising a reset in government agencies, ending with what it calls race-based hiring if re-elected. The policy also removes good employer requirements, while also prohibiting the public service from resourcing any cultural

0: ritual or spiritual practices. New Zealand Initiative Executive Director Oliver Hartwich told Mike Hosking there simply shouldn't be any decisions made based on race or gender.
1: A core responsibility of the public service is to be competent and to deliver for the government of the day. And according to their own performance measurement and performance reviews, that's not what they're doing.
0: Overseas, where rescue teams continue to pick through rubble in Indonesia following Saturday's powerful earthquake, at least 53 people have died in the 7.7 magnitude shake hitting Flores Island. Indonesia's National Disaster Management Agency says the quake destroyed more than 900 homes and damaged almost 450 more. Local resident Bartolomeu Tiga, translated by Al Jazeera, says they're still too afraid to go inside.
2: Seeing the damage makes us afraid. Now, whenever we go inside the house, we are filled with anxiety because the structure is already cracked and damaged throughout.
0: And firefighters are continuing to battle wildfires across Greece, Germany, Croatia, Belgium and Wales as Europe continues to swelter in record temperatures. Two people have died in a blaze near Athens. Families in England's Midlands region are also now being allowed to return home after fires there destroyed 19 properties. That's News Talk ZB News with Spark for Business.
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4: News Talk ZB Sports. The All Blacks are turning their focus to the opening rugby test against the Springboks this weekend at Johannesburg's Ellis Park. The tourists scored 142 points and conceded 40 in victories against the Stormers, Sharks and Bulls. Attack coach Mike Blair says they can be chuffed with their efforts, but expects any chances to pounce will now reduce.
5: We've created a huge amount. We've scored some great tries. We're aware against South Africa we're going to get less opportunity. So when we do get them, we've got to be right on with our skill set and our decision making. That's something that we're reviewing, talking about, and we're training a lot as well.
4: Back here, sticking with rugby, and St Andrews College have won the first 15 boys premiership for the first time since 2020. They beat Christchurch Boys High 33-17 in the final. St Andrews will now face Southland Boys High School in a playoff with the winner to advance to the national top four. An expectation that New Zealand will lose more elite netballers to Australia, given the uncertainty of any future domestic competition. Up to 15 players are understood to be in the reckoning for 80 full-time contracts across the 10 Super Netball franchises. 9 New Zealanders played across the Tasman this year, including Grace Wicke. The Silver Ferns shooter is on the move after the Swifts announced her departure at the weekend. Former Australian Diamonds coach Lisa Alexander is intrigued to see where she ends up.
6: She said goodbye to the Swifts now, and we'll see whether she goes to the new team across town, the old Giants, but we don't know what they're going to be called.
4: To cricket, and Tim Seifert's 72 of 38 balls has helped the Manchester Super Giants win the 100 competition at Lords. They've chased the Trent Rockets' 158 for 8 down with 5 wickets and 2 deliveries to spare. And Erica Fairweather has capped her Pan Pacific Swimming Championships campaign in California with bronze in the 800 metres freestyle. That's her third medal at the meet after nabbing the same colour in the 400 and 200 metre distance. Lewis Clairbert finished 7th in the 200 metres individual medley. I'm Nick Bewley. That's News Talk ZB Sport with Generate, celebrating great performances in sport and KiwiSaver accounts. It's 8:36. Mike Hosking is next.
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0: Clearing to a fine Monday after a frosty start. Some isolated late evening showers, mainly about Banks Peninsula and southwesterlies too. The high today, 12 degrees. Overnight will be 4. Tomorrow, Tuesday, fine. Aside from a few showers clearing in the evening, southwesterlies becoming strong. The high again, 12 degrees with an overnight drop down to 5. Right now in the city, it's warming up. It's just gone 2 degrees, but feels like 0 on News Talk ZB.
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7: 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Good morning, a heavy run in on Cranford Street southbound from the Northern Corridor through to Westminster. John's Road, moderate to heavy southbound from Gardner's Road through to Sawyer's Arms. Masham Road, heavy northbound from Stedman. Southern Motorway is heavy citybound from Curlitz. Snorkel, the award-winning king of aerial lifting equipment. 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
9: Good piece of reading in the Sydney Morning Herald over the weekend if you want to check. I always like, as I say on the program regularly, I always like to see an outsider's view looking in. And the article is headlined, New Zealand's unluckiest city is suddenly its capital of cool. And it's a person who came to Christchurch, obviously, for Christchurch's annual event celebrating the architectural heritage and treasures. And it's quite a comprehensive article. It's where she stays, what she did, what she saw, and the outsider's view of just how magnificent Christchurch is this day. And those, actually on the flip side, let me tell you another story in a moment, but it's those sort of stories that get people thinking about a place. That's why tourism's doing well. That's why those numbers were doing well. Flip side of that, also in the Sydney Morning Herald, I noted over the weekend, the Orcas League team in Christchurch appeared to go, this is a Graham Lowe, it seemed to go from like what I thought was a reasonable prospect to being out in the cold, because the council, of course, are going on doing their own thing and they're not backing the Orcas. And the other thing, of course, there's an article in the Sydney Morning Herald over the weekend about one of the people who's involved in that particular bid. It doesn't paint him in a particularly flattering light. 22 to 9.
8: International correspondence with NZI Insurance. Peace of mind for New Zealand business.
9: Right, with Friday we go. Steve Price, morning to you.
10: G'day, Dan.
9: Now, the polling you're referring to, is it the same polling I was looking at earlier on, which is had an immigration element to it, had the primary vote of the major parties staying the same, or are you looking at a different poll to me?
10: This is I'm not sure. This is a result poll in the Sydney Morning Herald today, and I'm focusing pretty much on preferred prime minister. When you look at those numbers, and you look at them in raw numbers, Anthony Albanese's preferred PM at 32%. Then you have Pauline Hanson at 26%, and poor old Angus Taylor is trailing away at 19%. The reason I raise that is he's just not cutting through at all. I mean, he is out in the media every day. Again, at the weekend, he was out there talking about various policies, but people are just not buying it. And so Angus Taylor's got a long way to go to get back. Yes, the election's not till 2028, and so he's got time on his side, but they've got to start, you would think, looking at some sort of alternative. Pauline Hanson, meanwhile, she's out there yesterday talking about this federal-state gun buyback scheme. We're having another debate in this country about getting weapons out of people's hands. She just makes the point it's not the guns, it's the people behind the guns that are responsible for things like the Bondi Massacre, which is the reason why this gun buyback's come back. And she's also had a crack at superannuation. And this is an interesting ongoing debate now in this country where we have compulsory superannuation. Many people say it's the best scheme in the world, but there are a lot of people with the cost of living crisis who are in the middle of saying, well, hang on, if young people can't save enough deposit to buy a house, and we'll talk housing prices in a moment, then why wouldn't you let them access their superannuation to actually get their foothold into the property market, which was a policy that the Liberal National Coalition went to the last election with, and of course they were seriously defeated, and so people wonder whether that's a good idea or not. But she's out there talking policy. Angus Taylor's largely being ignored.
9: Interesting, because we have in this what's called KiwiSaver. It's not compulsory, but we are allowed to. There are there's three reasons. One, it's for your retirement. Two, it's a hardship, and the hardship criteria is pretty severe. The other one is for first-home buyers. So, in other words, you can pull that money out to buy a first home, because the long-held belief in this country is that that is an investment, and your home is an investment, and it will serve you well. The counter to that, increasingly in this country, and particularly now in yours, is maybe it isn't. You know, given the price of houses, the days of guarantee that it doubles every 10 years are well and truly gone. So it's an interesting debate.
10: Yeah, and look, no one is going to, I don't believe, fiddle with superannuation in this country. And one of the big reasons the Labor government will never touch it is the superannuation funds are largely dominated by big unions, and that's where the unions get their power from.
9: Yeah. A couple of the banks said it last week, but the number of home loans taken out by investors is falling through the floor. If they don't buy homes, what's the hope that young people do, and do they now go and borrow, or does no one borrow, and if no one borrows, your housing market's in real trouble?
10: The latter, I think. I mean, it's early, but the collapse in auction rates in this country has gone through the floor over the last couple of months. But one study at the weekend found that the average income earner purchasing a medium price capital city home, so, you know, in Sydney that's around $1 million, it's they've got to spend 10 times their wages to get into the market, which is the highest since the prior

0: highest records began in 1970. 2026 was found to be the first year on record, Mike, where saving a 10% deposit required more than a year on the average wage.
1: Wow.
0: And these numbers are absolutely frightening. Wages have failed to keep up, of course, and we've had interest rate rises. They're on hold at the moment, but they will go up again. And one economist at the weekend said it was a horrible time to be a first home buyer because getting into the market required record levels of debt. So I don't know how the government continue to go around the country saying those changes we made in the budget are good. It's going to help everyone buy a first home. It's simply not reality.
1: How, if I asked you what, see, because we're having a debate here in the election campaign, there's a party that's coming along called the Opportunities Party. One of the key things is a land tax. So a lot of people are going to end up paying a lot more tax. They overtly and deliberately as a policy want to sink the price of a house or value of a house in this country by 10 to 15%. If I put that to an average group of Australians, they would answer how?
0: They would say that it's a disaster because land taxes were, well, it depends how you calculate the value of the land. That's one part of the problem. And Victorian state government so broke that they were, that they took the land tax and made it almost impossible to avoid. And anyone who had a second property, for example, they've driven down house prices where I am by at least 10%, maybe 15%. And so people are filthy on governments doing that. I mean, whenever governments try and manipulate the real estate market, they cause a problem, and that's what's happened here.
1: Yeah. How many birds do you think you're going to end up vaccinating? And who makes that decision?
0: It's going to get really bad. So we talk about bird flu in Australia. It's only been in this country now for a couple of months, but it has spread from where it started in Western Australia right across the country already. One dead baby fairy penguin has been discovered in the Phillip Island penguin population. This is those little penguins that parade up the beach every night. Lots of your listeners would have been there to have a look when they visited Victoria. It's one of the main tourist attractions. They're going to have to double vaccinate every one of those penguins. They say they will do that. The big issue is in South Australia, it's got into the seagull population. And they talk about that being, if it gets into seagulls, it's like the Typhoid Mary super spreader because these things fly between cities and rubbish tips and beaches. And so they're in real trouble. CSIRO are panicking about this, and so they should. It's going to spread pretty quickly. I'm not sure what they can do about it.
1: No, exactly. All right. See you Wednesday, mate. Appreciate it. Steve Price in Australia, 8:45.
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4: Let's get Mitch Evans back on the program. I got to thinking about him over the weekend. I don't follow as closely as I should. Actually, I ran to Rick Armstrong over the at the ZB thing on Friday night. Rick Armstrong is in motoring, and his son Marcus, of course, is in IndyCar. So I had a good old chat at him about his engines blowing up and him living his dream and all that. So, but be that as it may, anyway, I got onto the Formula E, which wrapped up the season overnight our time. A couple of races in London, and Mitch Evans was in with a very realistic chance of becoming the champion. A couple of things needed to happen, one of which was to win a race, and he didn't do it. So I think in the end he came third. But he's leaving, and I got two ChatGPTs, and this is why you've got to be really worried about ChatGPT. I said, where's Mitch Evans going? One ChatGPT told me he's going to Opel, and the other ChatGPT said it hasn't been announced. So which is it? Or is there a third option? Anyway, point being, he's leaving Jaguar after 10, 11 years or whatever it is, but he's had seemingly a very good season, so that was a shame he couldn't wrap it up in a decent way. By the way, in Australia also, the Elbow moved out of Kirribilli House so they could bolster security, and they built a blast-resistant safety bunker in the place for him. Three men last week were accused of making violent threats towards the PM. Across the country, there's about 20 ongoing court matters with people being accused of making violent threats against Albanese. Nearly 40 people have been charged with Commonwealth crimes since September of last year, and for threatening MPs and other high office holders. You normally don't get this sort of information, but the bloke who runs ACO, a guy called Mike Burgess, who I've got a lot of time for, he's like the guy we had on last week from the SIS. Increasingly, these services are going public. And I think it's good that they go public to give us a better understanding of what they're dealing with. They got a whole range of MPs who are now receiving higher levels of protection at their homes, their offices and events. And I don't know what the cost of that is, but it must be just ridiculous. Because in this country, really only the Prime Minister gets coverage in terms of security and ongoing police support. But if you're Albanese and you've got 20 ongoing court cases, at some point somebody has got to, it's like the king hit one punch thing they changed in Australia. You know, you've got to isolate out the specific crime. So in other words, if you're a person who ends up threatening a prime minister or a senior public figure, maybe there should be different rules and charges and laws that apply to you, because if there aren't, then inevitably this thing, if it hasn't already, is going to get hopelessly out of control. 9 to 9.
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5: 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Now the Southern Motorway moderate city bound from Horswell Junction Road becomes heavier from Coolitz. Horswell Road heavy northbound from Aidenfield through to Lincoln. Cranford Street heavy southbound from the Northern Corridor through to Westminster. Papanui heavy both ways approaching Innes. Download the free iHeart app to get the best podcasts from here and around the world. Time saver traffic.
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2: 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The productive part of the economy is fundamentally how you're investing in businesses, as an example. So what parts of the economy can we be investing in which ultimately creates jobs for people? And how that, you know, and by doing that, that is actually how we're creating future value over time.
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5: Okay, team, this is our big day. 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

0: I'm Claire Sherwood. Chris Luxon's adamant Chris Pink was acting alone in last week's unsuccessful leadership coup. The National MP has been removed from Cabinet and has announced his retirement from politics following last week's caucus meeting on Luxon's leadership. Chris Bishop and Erica Stanford both deny any involvement in the leadership challenge. Luxon told Mike Hosking, Pink understood why Luxon took the action he did.
1: I had a good chat to him when I did sack him, and he was actually completely reasonable. He understood it's untenable. He understood that was what was going to happen. It was a very positive conversation, but I haven't spoken to him since.
0: Also today, Labour's finance spokesperson's doubling down on the party's land tax stance, reaffirming the party doesn't want a bar of it. It's off the back of the Opportunity Party's promise to introduce a 1.75% tax on urban land and 0.5% on rural land. Labour's finance spokesperson Barbara Edmonds says any speculation the party would talk about such a tax is wrong.
2: It's not going to happen, and Chris Hipkins said that. So we're not going to do a land tax. The one tax that we are taking to the election is a simple targeted capital gains tax.
0: A strong focus on implementing new Crimes Act reforms. Now they're officially in force. Citizens' arrest powers have expanded, passing alongside other changes, including specific offences for assaulting first responders and new coward punch offences. Sunny Koshal, who chaired the now disbanded Retail Crime Advisory Group, says the government needs to make sure they're put in place effectively.
3: What was happening before, the offenders, the criminals, they had that perception that they were untouchable, that the police won't come, that even if police come, the courts will let them go easily.
0: Fears an alpine fault earthquake could split Tekapo in half. According to Local Democracy, Mackenzie District Councillors warn the quake could cut the communities from help, with the Oscar fault zone running directly through it. A magnitude 8 alpine fault quake has a 75% chance of rupturing in the next 50 years. Councillor Mark Adams says the district could be left with infrastructure on one side and a generator on the other, while Twizel's emergency centre isn't sufficiently earthquake safe. The South Island's making its voice heard ahead of the election. More than 600 businesses and political leaders gathered in Christchurch last week for the first ever South Island election conference, putting the region's priorities directly to the major political parties. Business Canterbury CEO Leanne Watson says the turnout shows there's real positivity about the South Island's future.
4: Real alignment around what we're looking for across the South Island, and that's exactly what the political parties want to hear. So, you know, our job now is to hold them to account on some of the outlines that they made.
0: And Cantabrians are being urged to return unneeded hospital equipment as more items are being loaned out than are being returned. Health New Zealand estimates hundreds of essential items, including wheelchairs, walking frames and shower stools, are sitting in homes where patients no longer need them. It says hospitals have enough equipment for the current demand, but needs returns to keep pace with the number being loaned out. People are able to return equipment to 5 different locations across Canterbury. That's News Talk ZB News with Fisher Funds, investing in New Zealand for over 25 years.
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6: To News Talk ZB Sport, and in a bit of breaking news, a fourth All Blacks player is heading home from South Africa due to injury. Our rugby editor Elliot Smith has the latest from Johannesburg.
7: Prop Oleg Norris is heading back to New Zealand due to a cartilage injury in one of his knees and is expected to be out for 6 weeks. Norris joins George Bell, Billy Proctor and Caleb Clark in departing before the tests even start. No replacement has yet been called up, but the All Blacks do plan to bring a prop in. Meanwhile, halfback Noah Hotham is on the plane to South Africa. The Tasman and Crusaders number 9 called in, with Cortez Ratama's knee injury suffered against the Bulls still being assessed. In Johannesburg with the All Blacks, Elliot Smith.
6: Hotham's due to arrive on Tuesday, the first test, of course, against the Springboks in Johannesburg, Sunday morning, New Zealand time. International rugby coverage with Forklift Solutions, lifting you and your business to a higher level. Premier League champions Arsenal have won English football's traditional season curtain raiser, beating FA Cup holders Manchester City 3-0 at Cardiff. The Gunners took the lead after 23 seconds and were always in control. Greek international Christos Solis provided 2 assists on his Arsenal debut, impressing gaffer Mikel Arteta.
8: He's very, very smart, very accurate, and again today, you know, in tight spaces, he made the right decision twice and he set 2 goals.
6: The new Premier League season starts this weekend. And Grace Wick's next

0: move could be linked to changes behind the scenes at Super Netball's Swifts. The shooter is departing the New South Wales franchise after two seasons, along with coach Bryony Akil. Former Australian coach Lisa Alexander has clarified the situation.
1: We probably could assume that she's been closer to Bryony Akil because of Bryony's experience with her in the Silver Fern, so it's not surprising that she has decided to move on.
0: I'm Nick Bewley. That's Newstalk ZB News and Sport to 9:05. John McDonald is next.
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3: 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Good morning. The Southern Motorway is heavy coming in from Curlitz. Horswell Road heavy northbound from Henderson's Road through to Lincoln. Cranford Street heavy but moving southbound from McFadden through to Westminster. Harper Avenue heavy eastbound approaching Bearley. Ferry Road heavy citybound approaching Ensor's Road. While you're thinking about traffic, leave dinner planning to My Food Bag. Dinner done better. Time saver traffic.
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4: Another frosty start, but clearing to a mainly fine day. Some isolated showers developing late evening, mainly about Banks Peninsula. Southwesterlies and the high today, 12 degrees. Overnight dropping down to 4. Tomorrow, Tuesday, a few showers clearing by evening. Southwesterlies strong for a time early in the day. The high again, 12 degrees, then 5 overnight. Right now in the city, it's just gone 3 degrees. That's Newstalk ZB News, Sport and Weather to 9:06.
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5: Morning, we are with you till midday. The events in Ardanui on Friday afternoon, I mean, they were a shocking start to the weekend, weren't they, with one-year-old Sonny Charles Watson dying after that terrible dog attack. Our condolences to his family, of course, but also we can't forget the emergency services staff, who I know would have done everything they could for the wee fella. How devastating for them. So we are thinking this morning about everyone affected. It is nothing short of an absolute tragedy. It's 9:07. David Seymour is out there. David Seymour is out there fighting for the angry white guy with this move to stop what he calls race-based hiring requirements in the public sector. Now, I know about the angry white guy because I almost became one myself once, which I'll tell you about in a second. But what the ACT leader is saying today is that the decision whether or not to give someone a job in the public service should only be based on their skills, should only be based on their experience, and should only be based on their suitability for the job. He says, quote, public service jobs should go to the best person for the job, regardless of race, which is going to be music to the ears of people who think they've lost out on a job because they had the wrong colour skin. ACT is also making music for people already working in the public sector who get brassed off when they turn up to a meeting and nothing happens till there's been a Māori karakia blessing. Some people can't handle that. Because as well as getting rid of this so-called race-based hiring in the public sector, ACT also wants to stop cultural practices in government departments such as the karakia before meetings. Old David Seymour, he says, government workers shouldn't be expected to take part in a prayer, karakia or other spiritual practice just because they work for the government. I'll share a little bit more of what he's saying. He says, quote, taxpayers should not be required to fund staff time or other resources for employer-initiated spiritual activity either. But just think about it for a second. What are we talking about here? 15 seconds? 30 seconds for a karakia? That's about it, max. And if David Seymour's so worried about all this happening on taxpayer time, what about all those government workers who hang around outside sucking on cigarettes and vapes when they should be working? Right? In David Seymour's world, it's okay for workers to do that, disappear out of the office for way more than 30 seconds, and to do that while they're clocked on. But, you know, you can't possibly waste, I'm saying waste,

0: inverted commas there. You can't possibly waste 15 to 30 seconds doing a karakia before a meeting. Because generally that's how long these take. I know, because I've been in public sector meetings where it happens. Which brings me to the story of how I almost became one of the angry white guys David Seymour is fighting for or pandering to today. I was working at Oranga Tamariki a few years back when the late Wira Gardner took over as chief executive. And as he settled into the job, I could tell that there was change happening. I could see that there were a lot more Māori joining the organisation, even in non-frontline areas where I was working. And initially, I started to feel like I was on the outer because of the colour of my skin. And for a while there, I started to resent it a bit. But the more I thought about it, and the more I learned about the organisation, this is Oranga Tamariki, you know, the more I learned about them needing to get away from being the outfit that had done a very good job of separating families, particularly Māori families, the more I learned about that, I realised that it made perfect sense to have people working across the organisation who understand that. It made sense to have people working across the organisation who live and breathe Māori culture. And you know what? Once I realised that, I stepped back from being on the brink of becoming another angry white guy. The type of angry white guy actors pandering to with this so-called ban on race-based hiring in the public sector.
1: Canterbury Mornings.
0: What do you think, though? Is David Seymour, is ACT, barking up the wrong tree here or not? Well, give me a call and tell me. The number you need is 0800 8010 80.
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0: that is what happens on November 7. But this scenario is now a live possibility in the way it wasn't beforehand.
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2: It's bang on a 9:15. So what do you make of ACT's policy of getting rid of race-based, what it calls race-based hiring in the public sector, and putting a lid on traditional Māori prayer like the karakia before meetings? Now, nah, wants no more of that nonsense, says ACT. What do you think about that? 0800 80 1080 is our number. Hi, Don.
3: Morning, John. I think this is an interesting cultural debate. Now, before we start my rant of the morning, do you mind if we start with a short Christian prayer to bless the show before the beginning of the week?
2: No, we're not going to do that because it's kind of taking the mickey, but, you know, press on.
3: Well, is it taking the mickey, though, John? And actually, I agree with your call. I wasn't actually intending on doing that, but I think I've made my point. What this is about, in my mind, is protecting cultural values. It's about New Zealand being the only place or the home of Māoridom in the world. So it's about making sure that we keep people in the community in touch with what that language is about and protecting the language. Mm. But the same argument circles back to, for every one of these Māori prayers or rituals that we have at the beginning of the meetings, should we have other New Zealand values? To me, I was brought up in an Anglican home, so yes, I started the show with a call for my heritage. Can we represent my heritage at the beginning of the show in the same way? And you immediately jumped onto that as saying, oh, I think you're taking the mickey a bit. But am I taking the mickey a bit is in my mind. And then if I accept that, no, I'm not taking the mickey, maybe we should start with a prayer for my cultural values as well. And you started this conversation in terms of white guys feeling pushed out and getting angry and what have you. What is it from my culture that I bring to the table? And the minute I suggested bringing it to the table, you even questioned if I was taking the mickey, which kind of was making a point, not taking the mickey, but making a point which you picked up on very quickly. So I think it's a very interesting debate to have, and election time is the appropriate time to be throwing these things out. And I think we've got to be very careful not to get too triggered about these different policy ideas and suggestions, and actually have a look at questioning ourselves as to every 3 years we stop and question what we want for the next 3 years and where our values are sitting and what's important to us as a nation.
2: Right.
3: Boy, wasn't it?
2: Okay. Can I just ask you, your position on karakia before meetings, how do you feel about that? Do you really think it needs a crackdown?
3: Well, I think that it needs some balance, John. I look at the council, for example, who always start meetings with a karakia these days, and I think that we also need to intersperse that with cultural recognition of other cultures, including a Christian faith prayer, including some Indians, some Chinese, and some of the other major groups that are represented as far as culture in our community. I think we have to look at this as a cultural expression of culture at the beginning of the meeting to remind ourselves that, to me, it's about reminding ourselves that the matters on the table today aren't so serious, that we can't stop for a few moments at the beginning of the meeting and think about why we're all here. What are our values? What is it we want to? Why are we doing all of this?
2: Doing what? The work?
3: Yeah, whatever the piece of work on the table is at the time, what is it about we're about to embark on? You know, do we have a remembrance of our own families at the beginning of the meeting and all of the people who've come together to leave their families to be part of this meeting? I mean, you're here today on the radio, John, having left your family, your wife, your children, to do this work for us in the community. Should we stop and draw breath at the beginning of every show and give recognition to why you're actually here doing this?
2: Well, hold on. Do you reckon that people would be, when I say people, because I know there's a whole range of views, but do you reckon people wouldn't even say a word if your Anglican prayer, for example, was being used in meetings, but then they seem to get all upset if it's a karakia?
3: No, I don't, John. Actually, I'm glad you brought that point to the table, because I was thinking about that while you were doing your preamble. First thing, I think there'd be quite a bit of opposition. I mean, you immediately jumped on whether I was taking the mickey. I'm sure some listeners out there immediately went, I don't want to cathedral. I don't want

0: formed an Anglican prayer. Some of my previous culture, as we're seeing in the city right now with the cathedral debate, is being squashed completely, and people are quite against it. So I think there'd be just as much opposition, because there are people who just simply denounce faith, full stop, whether that is Māoridom faith, or whether it's Christian faith, or whether it's Muslim, or it's anything else. They don't want it. They want to get to the business of the day.
1: Yeah, see, I think it was your tone at the start where I went to with you
0: saying you were taking the mickey. Whatsoever. Anyway, you don't need to explain your way through that. I think you made your point excellently, and you picked up immediately on where I was going.
1: Yeah, but you know how some people say, oh, we don't want any of that, and I'll paraphrase this section of society. You know, we don't want that Maori stuff rammed down our throats. Couldn't you say that Western, if we're going to look at the religious part of it, couldn't you say that Western religion has been rammed down our throats for the last several hundred years? Couldn't you? Well, you could,
0: John, let me correct
1: That's
0: you there.
1: Yes.
0: Let me correct
1: That's
0: you.
1: That's a yes, I think.
0: Let's go for several thousand.
1: Yeah.
0: And before that, it was the Jewish faith, because, of course, Christ grew up in a Jewish community and was opposed to what he saw as the corruption that had occurred in that faith. And then other faiths, I'm sure, have the same problems.
1: All right. Hey, so I don't want to get down a religious
0: theological argument
1: thing. I just want to check with you before I move on. This other thing that Ack's banging on about you know, race-based hiring. I mean, in some circumstances, what's wrong with that? I mean, the one I gave was Ōrau and Tamariki. It made perfect sense for as many people with a deep understanding of the Māori view of the world to be working there.
0: I think we have to be very, very careful in agencies like Corrections, Amaraki, Tamariki and others, to not pivot to a point of suggesting that child poverty offending is a Māori problem. And we are at present, in my view, in danger of painting those as Maori problems.
1: Oh, yeah, but Don, the stats don't lie, and these are stats that the likes of Ōrau and Tamariki uses itself. That, you know, there's a real, you know, there's over representation is the term of Māori people in terms of who they deal with. So it makes perfect sense. And for this policy of ACT would say, oh no, what's wrong? The white guy can deal with that just as well as the Māori guy. You know, it just doesn't make sense.
0: I agree with your supposition, John. I do agree completely that ACT's position is quite clear, that it's best person for the job. Forget about their race, forget about their gender. Look for the person with the most skills that's going to get the work that's on the table today done.
1: But sometimes, Don, that person might be a Māori person. And ACT says, oh, no, that's stupid. Well, I disagree.
0: I don't think the policy is saying that even slightly, John. I think that's a misrepresentation of the policy completely.
1: All right. Thanks, Don. Hold on. Explain yourself. What do you mean by that?
0: Sorry, what do I mean about what exactly, John?
1: Misrepresentation of the policy.
0: I think the policy, I read the policy as meaning exactly what I previously said. Best person for the role on the day to get the work that's on the table done. If that is a Maori person, then absolutely appoint them. But if the best person to look at, say, for example, Amariki Tamariki's Maori offending turns out to be a Muslim, because they have more experience with children at need and whatever, then you appoint that person into the role, particularly if they've studied Māoridom, they understand the problems more thoroughly than the next Māori candidate. You don't just hire the Māori person because they're Māori.
1: All right.
0: And it's a Māori role. You hire the Muslim in that particular instance.
1: All right. Hey, thanks, Don. Appreciate your call.
0: You're welcome. Thanks for your time, John.
1: Thank you. I will. Aria, morning. You say David Seymour needs to stop using race and Māori culture as political ammunition. You say there's nothing wrong with demanding merit, competence and accountability, but turning tikanga and cultural capability into a political target is unnecessary and divisive. You say Aotearoa is a multicultural country and Māori culture is an integral part of its identity. Brilliant message. You can say you can stand for merit without diminishing Māori. Thanks, Aria. Where do you stand on this? It's 9:25.

0: Hi, I'm Debbie, manager at Aldwyn's House, here on the east side of Christchurch. 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
6: Morning, Jay. You say I fully agree with David Seymour and I'm not angry or white. You say Māori culture is great, but I don't want my tax and rates paying for people to waste time bending the knee to Māori at work. I'm going to do a karakia shortly and I'm going to time it, Jay, just to see how much time might be being wasted. You say the workplace is for work, not pleasing the wants of a minority or people's religious beliefs and jobs should be given on skills and merit, not the ability to please Māori. Thanks, Jay. Thank you, Jay. Appreciate that. As I say, we'll do a karakia and we'll time it. We'll just get an idea. And I bet you it doesn't take as long as someone nipping out to have a vape or a cigarette. Eh? We'll see. unless they're Concord, unless they're a supersonic smoker. Mike, you say Seymour and ACT lost all respect and became a disgrace to New Zealand with their race-baiting election billboard last campaign. You say Luxon needs to grow some balls and rule out both one-man bands, ACT and New Zealand First. Thanks, Mike. What's your position on David Seymour and ACT's crackdown on what they're calling race-based hiring in the public sector? I think it's nonsense. And his crackdown on the likes of karakia before meetings in the public sector? I think that's nonsense as well. What do you think, though? 0800 80 1080 is our number. It's 9:29. Headlines are next.
0: Hi, I'm Debbie, manager at Aldwyn's House, here on the east side of Christchurch. 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
12: A high today in Christchurch of 12 degrees. A give a little fundraiser for the family of a one-year-old killed in Aranui dog attack has doubled in 24 hours. More than $37,000 raised for the parents of Sonny Charles Watson. A potential payoff for Te Pāti Māori as it tries to move forward from internal controversies. The party's announced it's going all in on candidate votes. A claim New Zealanders will be better protected with new Crimes Act reforms now in place. And a message to stay home if you're sick as hospitals struggle to cope with a surge in cases of the flu. How to know if you're suffering from brain fog and is there a treatment? Read more on that story, nzherald.co.nz. Christchurch's weather today mainly fine after another frosty start. Some isolated evening showers expected mainly about Banks Peninsula. Southwesterlies as we make our way to 12 degrees. Right now it's 5 degrees. Now back to John McDonald.
6: Thanks, Claire. Tell you right, 27, not as cold as it has been. All right, 27 and a half to 10. News Talk ZB, Canterbury Mornings. Before I take our next call, Jeff, morning. You say, I see karakia more as a cultural protocol than a religious practice. Yeah, you're spot on. You say, when I worked in the public sector, they were displayed on posters in meeting rooms, so they were easy to follow and only took a minute or two. We'll time it shortly. You say, once you understand the translation and meaning, you don't have to be Māori to appreciate the values and sense of connection they can provide. This is the karakia. You say, personally, I think they add something positive and are well worth using. Thanks, Jeff. Hello to David Seymour and his ACT cronies. Morning, Lauren.
13: Oh, good morning. Have you ever been to council and they do their karakia?
6: Yeah, I've seen that, yep.
13: Yeah, because it doesn't take long. And I just want to, before I forget, people smoking and vaping and all that, they do that on their breaks, not as part of a ritual.
6: People get up from their desk and they walk out at all hours.
13: Anyway.
6: That's nonsense. Well, maybe they have that. You've been very kind to the smokers and vapers there, Lauren. Thank you.
13: Yeah, I'm not a smoker or vapor, but anyway. But getting back to the karakia, like, what is the purpose of this? Is it to reflect or whatever? Because most people look quite bored as they're doing it. They're just doing it as they would, like, tie their shoe or something.
6: Yeah, but people look bored doing a lot of things. Someone said recently that Christchurch looks like a bunch of dull people because people are walking around with, you know, their resting bitch faces on. So people look bored doing all sorts of things. It doesn't necessarily mean they're bored doing the karakia.
13: Well, when I've observed it, they're just doing it without thinking. It's not any meaning to them. It's not adding to anything, you know. So what is the purpose?
6: How do you know that? Because for me, when I sort of went through the experience of working in government departments and, you know, these became very commonplace, I learned from it.
13: Okay, well, I guess some people do, but I've observed people and they don't look like they're getting anything out of it. They're just like, let's get through this so we can get on with work.
6: Right.
13: They give me that impression.
6: Okay.
13: So, I haven't talked to them all, or I don't have names of people who think, oh, this is ridiculous or whatever, but they just like just doing it. And
6: have you done a karakia yourself?
13: Well, I've been present and I've mumbled the words along. Yeah, it doesn't really do anything for me.
6: So in relation to what you've said so far, where does that put you, your view on David Seymour's policy?
13: Yeah, I think it's fair enough that, you know, if you're going to do the cultural practices of Maori, are we a bicultural country or a single, just Maori cultural country, or are we multicultural? So if we're, most people say we're multicultural, so then why aren't we, one day Maori, one day Hindi or Indian, one day, you know, Chinese, one day, you know, Western, you know, European, you know, why aren't we switching it up a bit instead of only doing the Maori culture?
6: There is a Treaty of Waitangi you can't really ignore, but I just want to pass on something that I was talking to someone recently who worked in a government department and talked about someone in a call centre, I think it was, who was fluent in Maori. And this person proved their weight in gold when someone at the contact centre was having a real issue dealing with a client, and just it wasn't going anywhere. Then she got on the call and spoke in Reo on the phone, and it was solved just like that. So if David Seymour says, oh, you can't hire someone because, and apparently this person wasn't necessarily all that great at the job, but if there was no inclusion or desire to have government agencies reflect New Zealand's population, then that opportunity would have been lost. And who knows how much more, you know, banging against a brick wall that person who was helped would have done.
13: Well, David Seymour hasn't said hire this group of people or that group of people. He said hire the most qualified, and maybe that person is qualified because of their understanding of Maori culture. So, like, it's our metrics of what is the most qualified that maybe needs to be looked at. But when you're saying that we can't ignore the treaty, well, okay, there's different cultures here. Even if you just want to look at the two cultures of the Crown and Tonga Te Whenua, well, where is the Crown's representation in a prayer or moment of silence or whatever? There isn't. So I think Dawn said a lot of good things as well this morning.
6: Yeah. But this is what it comes down to for me is what's wrong with it? I mean, there are two things. There's the whole race-based hiring. That's one side of the argument. The other side is the karakia. What is so wrong with that? With saying a Maori spiritual prayer before a meeting, spending a little bit of time doing that. What's the nub of it? What's so bad about that?
13: Oh, there's nothing like sort of bad or evil, but is it fulfilling its purpose? Is it really connecting people together? Is it, I can't even think of the words for the one at council, but, you know, what, like I said, what is the purpose of a karakia? What is the purpose of a prayer? A prayer is to connect you to to God or to the greater being, you know, to nature, whatever, you know, whatever your faith is. And so the karakia, I imagine, is something similar, you know, connecting you to each other and to the greater thing. But if people are just saying it like through rote, just sort of mumbling it through, it's
6: but you
13: not
6: see, see, I see the karakia in the same way as, and I know there are lots of aspects to this, and we won't get bogged down because we need to move on, but I see it in the same light as having the national anthem sung in both Maori and English. And, you know, who's fighting against that? No one's fighting against that these days. We've all accepted it, and it's great.
13: So is the karakia said in Maori and English?
6: No.
13: Well, why not? You just said that you gave the example of the...
6: Yeah, I know, but I mean, people got so upset about that, didn't they? I remember when there was... who was that woman? She sung the anthem in Reo in English at a World Cup event? World Cup event, and people went absolutely bananas. But I just see, I've got to move on, Lauren, but I just see the karakia as encouraging inclusiveness, and I can't see the problem. If we can get to the nub of it by 10, why it is so bad and why you've got a political party wanting to stamp it out, I think we all would have learnt something, but at this stage I'm in the dark.
13: Right. Well, it's not like a bad, evil thing to do, but, I mean, if you are...

0: from a culture or a religion that prohibits you from worshiping other gods or praying in a different way, well, maybe it is a bad thing, because then you're being forced to do something that's against your belief system.
1: All right. Thanks, Lawrence. Lauren. Just gave you a sex change. Thank you.
0: Right. Bye.
1: It is, Lauren will be laughing. Lawrence will be laughing himself. It is 19:30 to 10. More calls to get to. Also, let's do a timing of the of a standard Carter key and just see how much time actually is being wasted in those government departments with this load of nonsense.
2: Coming through.
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1: 16 to 10. News Talk ZB. We'll go to Andrew first. Andrew, hi.
12: Hi, how are you?
1: Extremely me well, yourself?
12: Very good, lovely day here in Christchurch.
1: That's great, yep, it's brilliant.
12: The treaty has to be respected, and both parties to the treaty have to be respected, and I thought that you could kick off with singing God Save the King and before every meeting, and then go into the Māori karakia.
1: Yeah, maybe you can answer the the question, Andrew. What is so bad about a karakia before a meeting? What is so bad about it?
12: Oh, I don't really see anything too bad.

0: about any sort of thing that sort of like connects us with the spiritual world or just the greater good or whatever, you know. There's a lot of shit we don't know, so nothing wrong with it.
1: Well, yeah, and so you're not, so even though you were talking about a bit tongue in cheek there, you don't think there's a need to clamp down on the use of karakia?
0: I think it's probably, well, I think the sentiment of it is 100% fine, good, no problems. It's probably just the pedanticness of the exact protocols could be perhaps a little bit more, they could be a bit too long-winded. Mm-hmm. Or, I mean, you wouldn't want to go through all seven verses of God Save the King, would you?
1: No.
0: Yeah, so it's the same thing, isn't it? It's just sort of like a bit of a brief acceptance and appreciate their perspective. I mean, there's nothing wrong with it. I try and take a bit of a personal approach. I don't really care about anything, really, unless I care about it, and then I avoid it.
1: Yeah, I mean, well, it's interesting. I wonder who the people are that David Seymour thinks he's pleasing. I actually think that they're diminishing, well, you would hope, a diminishing sector of society.
0: Well, a lot of those people that really get up and angsty about it are ones that will never be in a meeting of any importance. And a lot of people that really are there, they'll just be on their phone texting or doing some messages while it's being carried out anyway, so they might still be productive.
1: You're right. It's, I should have, maybe I knew this, you haven't taught me anything, but I should have said it earlier. You're right. The people that act a pandering to are probably people who have never been in these meetings, who will never be in these meetings, and therefore have no understanding at all, but they're quite right to, they think it's quite right that what David Seymour's doing, and they're right behind him. You're right. They're probably, he's pandering to the people who've got no idea what they're talking about.
0: Well, see, well, when have I been wrong, John, you know? I mean, I helped you out the other week too.
1: Jesus Christ.
0: I might retire. I might actually apply for your job.
1: No, look, apparently some people think you have to think you're right all the time to do this job, but that's not necessarily the case. You do listen. And this is what I've been listening to. I've been asking people what is actually wrong. What's the evil bit about the karakia? Why have you got politicians in a political party standing up before an election saying, this is our policy to stop this nonsense in government departments? And I think we've come to the conclusion that actually there's nothing to stamp out because there's nothing wrong with it. Is that right?
0: Oh, look, I don't know. I mean, it's just, I only just thought what I said off the top of my head.
1: Oh, don't, hey, yeah, yeah, yeah.
0: Can of worms. We've opened up another can of worms.
1: Don't decide it, mate. And I'm not saying that just because I think you're spot on, but don't decide it. I think that it's upset for the sake of being upset. That's what the ACT Party's tapping into.
0: Yeah, well, basically, he might be able to get a few people that get an extra few votes for that. It's just another segment of the market that he's going for, but that segment of the market's never probably been into one of those meetings. You know, the people that think, oh, they might go, oh, we've got to do all this karakia stuff, it's just a waste of time, or blah, blah, blah. But at the end of the day, those people are going to have more important things to worry about and the brain capacity, so they just accept it and get on and deal with the bigger issues.
1: Yeah.
0: Whereas the people that go, oh, make a big deal about it, well, they've got nothing better to do.
1: Yeah, and I think saying he's tapped into a new market, I think it's a market he's well trod, put it that way. Thanks, Andrew.
0: Yes,
1: right. All right, stopwatch. Got a stopwatch, right? Because David Seymour, what he's doing, he is being so yesterday's man with this crackdown on the karakia and the government departments, because anyone who ends up working for the public sector in future, they will almost expect a karakia. Why is that? Because if they've gone to school here, they'll know that that's how you start your day. It is everywhere. In schools, everywhere. But the kids coming up, they're all over it. So how long do you think it takes to do a karakia? I've got an example of one that's used in schools. So we'll use the stopwatch. We'll see how it goes. Kia hora te marino. Kia whakapapa pōnamu te moana. Hei huarahi mā tātou e te rangi nei. Aroha atu, aroha mai, tātou I a tātou katoa, humai e, hui e, taike e. How many seconds did that take, you reckon? 16 seconds. But you can't possibly waste any government department time doing that, can you?
2: 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The usual?
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11: Oh, by the way, the Carter Kia that I, the 16-second Carter Kia that you heard just before, you might want to know the translation. It says, may peace be widespread, may the sea be as smooth as greenstone, to be a pathway for us this day. Let us show love and regard for one another, for us all, gather, bond and seal it. Now, that's really offensive, eh? Really offensive, that is. Morning, Scott.
12: Good morning, John. So, that karakia that you just read out, yeah, the English translation puts it, sort of makes it sound really, really beautiful and, you know, puts a really nice start to the day. But what about the Sri Lankan religion or culture? What about the Chinese culture? What about the South African culture? What about Australians that should be doing an Aborigine one? What about all the other cultures in New Zealand, not just the Maori culture? Should we then not start doing one every morning for every culture that's in our workplace?
11: No.
12: Why not? Why should we only do a Maori karakia or a Maori greet or start a, you know, speech for the day to bless the day or whatever, and not every other culture that's in your workplace? Why should we be shoehorned into one culture when there's now up to maybe 30 different cultures in the
11: Yeah, but Scott, are you saying that Maori culture in no way, shape, or form was part of your culture?
12: So I left school 30 years ago or more, and no, it wasn't really part of my culture. We did a haka when I was in the first 15, but the, you know, that's a Maori challenge, and I accept that. And I, you know, you grow up with.
11: Why is that okay? Why is that okay, but a karakia is not?
12: It's a challenge. I mean, what I think is wrong with the karakia is not everybody will know it and not everybody will agree with it. So, you know, as I say, why should Chinese have to participate, or why should Sri Lankans or Indians or whoever have to participate in a Maori karakia when they don't get their own cultures recognised?
11: Because, hold on, well, people bang on about people coming to New Zealand and having to integrate.

0: great in heaven to be part of it and blah, blah, blah. And from my experience, actually, people who are who move from overseas, sometimes they're the people who are the most willing to get involved and to be respectful to Māori culture. That's my experience.
1: Yeah, that would be only because we're getting the Māori culture a little bit rammed down our throat, or we were getting it rammed down our throat, you know.
0: When?
1: The Labor government changed the rules and the laws around the Māori culture way back in, was it 2016, 17, 18, wherever it was, around there. And now, like, the national news on TVNZ has to start every break, or after every break, with a Māori
0: line. Yeah, and what's wrong with that?
1: And then, you know, we have our nameplates are being changed to Māori. We've got so many other cultures in New Zealand.
0: Well, hold on, mate. Hold on.
1: Māori and can't speak Māori.
0: Oh, for goodness
1: sake.
0: Why
1: should we be forced into it?
0: Well, you're not forced. But, I mean, what's wrong?
1: Well, we are.
0: What's wrong with acknowledging, and I'll point it out, if you want to go down the official language route, sign language, Te Reo, and now thanks to New Zealand First English. So, you know.
1: Yeah.
0: Tick, tick.
1: I understand that. And I'm not knocking Māori culture, don't get me wrong.
0: I've got some
1: really nice and some really grateful Māori mates that I've been involved with and worked with over the years. And, you know, we did the tiniest little bit of Māori stuff or Māori language stuff at primary school, you know, colours and numbers, and that was about it. But, you know, as I say, New Zealand is now more of a multicultural society than just one language or one culture. So as I said at the start of our call, why shouldn't the South Africans and the Chinese and the Indians and the Sri Lankans and the Filipinos and that are more prevalent in society than even New Zealand, European and English almost now, why shouldn't they get acknowledged at the start of the workday the same as the Māori do?
0: All right. Well, we don't need to, and it would be ridiculous, is my answer. I've got to fly, Scott. Thanks for getting in touch. Jamie says, Mr. Seymour's dilution of our culture and tangata whenua needs to stop. News next.
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0: basically acting on his own.
1: Meanwhile, Stanford's taking a jibe about her leadership potential in her stride. Before the challenge, fellow MP Nicola Griggs said Stanford was a good friend but not a Prime Minister. Stanford says she has no hard feelings towards her.
2: I've spoken to her twice, I've visited her electorate since, and we had a good laugh about it.
1: Also today, the community is rallying around the Christchurch family of a one-year-old boy who died after a dog attack. Sonny Charles Watson died from his critical injuries on Friday after being attacked by a dog that lived at an Aranui property. A Give a Little page for his family has now raised more than $37,000. Local City Councillor Kelly Barber says shock and sadness is rippling through the community. He says it's still too early to comment on the police investigation, but he does hope there's something to learn from the tragedy. Concern the ACT Party's assuming merit and Māori representation are different things. The party wants to scrap the good employer requirements from the Public Service Act and equivalent parts of the Crown Equities Act. Leader David Seymour says these sections promote race-based hiring and a further rewrite is needed to ensure neutrality. Te Pāti Māori co-leader Dawidi Waititi says the public service needs to understand the public it serves.
3: It insinuates that Māori are not qualified enough, knowledgeable enough, professional enough to be sitting in these particular areas.
1: Queenstown could be a step closer to a cable car as plans to ease the resort town's congestion gather momentum. National is promising to look into a gondola for Queenstown if re-elected and potentially funded through the National Land Transport Fund. It comes as Southern Infrastructure's cable car plan enters the fast-track process. Chief Executive Ross Copeland says the definition of rail hasn't previously included ropeway solutions like gondolas.
4: So the announcement last week really just made it extremely clear that kind of cable car technology does meet the requirements of public transport.
1: Some hospitals are returning to pandemic response processes to deal with a surge in influenza A. The Royal College of GPs is urging people to get vaccinated and stay home if they're sick, as flu-related hospitalisations double in a week. St John is also under pressure, declaring a major response last week over record-breaking calls for help. President Luke Bradford says the pandemic taught hospitals to limit spread by separating the infected from other patients.
5: You can expect to be triaged on the phone and then seen through an infected stream. We know that covering your face when coughing and sneezing, even wearing a mask again, does help.
1: And fears an alpine fault earthquake could split Tekapo in half. Local Democracy reports Mackenzie district councillors are warning the quake could cut communities from emergency help, with the Osler fault zone running directly through it. Councillor Mark Adams says the district could be left with infrastructure on one side and a generator on the other. The magnitude 8 alpine fault quake has a 75% chance of rupturing in the next 50 years. That's News Talk ZB News with Fisher Funds, investing in New Zealand for over 25 years.
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7: News Talk ZB Sport. The departures and arrivals continue for the All Blacks on their rugby tour of South Africa. Prop Ollie Norris is the fourth squad member heading home due to injury. He's damaged the cartilage in one of his knees and will be sidelined for 6 weeks. No front row replacement has been finalised as yet. However, Tasman and Crusaders halfback Noah Hotham has been summoned to cover for Cortez Ratima, who injured his knee during the win over the Bulls. The first test against the Springboks is on Sunday at Johannesburg's Alice Park. International rugby coverage with Forklift Solutions, lifting you and your business to a higher level. A statement performance from the world number one on golf's PGA Tour.
8: And so Scottie Scheffler, with a closing par, makes his mark in Memphis.
7: Scheffler has streaked to an 8-shot win at 17 under par in the opening event of the FedEx Cup playoffs on Sky Sport. The St Jude Championship triumph breaks a tournament victory drought of almost 7 months for the four-time major champion. Ryan Fox was 22 shots back and a share of 58th. And back here, and double delight for Kashmir Technical Football Club. Their women's side started the winning weekend, leaving it late to beat Wellington Phoenix's reserves 2-1 in the Kate Shepherd Cup semi-finals. Then it was on to the men in the last four of the Chatham Cup yesterday.
9: Kane heads away though, and that'll do it here at Garrick Park. Kashmir Technical, hold on.
7: They beat Napier Rovers 2-1. Both finals are set down for the first weekend of September. The venue for those fixtures set to be confirmed tomorrow. I'm Nick Bewley.

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2: 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Now, Greer's Road at the intersection with Harewood. Again, Wairaki at Graham's. We've got a moderate to heavy patch through there. Yolters Pier, moderate to heavy at times. Moderate patches along Brougham Street, pretty much from Spencer through to Waltham. 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
3: Mainly fine after that frosty start. Some isolated showers set to develop later, but mainly for Banks Peninsula, southwesterlies, and the high today 12 degrees, overnight down to 4. Tomorrow, Tuesday, looking very similar though. A few showers hanging about throughout the day, southwesterly strong for a time, and 12 degrees. Right now, it is 6 degrees. That's News Talk ZB News, Sport and Weather to 10:06.
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4: Morning. Just a reminder that this time on Wednesday, Labor and Opposition Leader Chris Hipkins will be with us. He was in town on Friday for the big Business Canterbury pre-election conference, and he'll be on the blower to us straight after 10 on Wednesday morning on News Talk ZB. Right now, we are talking about time wasting in government departments and the amount of time that's being wasted doing karakia, the traditional Māori prayer or blessing. That's David Seymour's view of the world. What I think David Seymour also needs to pick up on is morning teas that drag out way too long than they should. I think David Seymour also, if he's going to go down this route, if he's worried about time wasting, he can't just pick on karakia. If he's going to get rid of karakia, he needs to get rid of morning teas that drag on way too long or way longer than they should. As well as getting rid of karakia, he needs to get rid of working from home, because that's got to be one of the biggest time wasters in history. And if he's getting rid of karakia because he doesn't want the public sector wasting time doing karakia and he's so upset about the taxpayer paying people doing stuff unnecessarily, he also needs to crack down on meetings to being held to plan further meetings. So there you are. There's three other things David Seymour needs to, and I'm looking forward to his announcement, because obviously it's nothing to do. It's not a crackdown on Māori culture. It's not the ACT Party being divisive. Not at all. All he's doing by saying that he wants this policy to stop karakia in government department offices from happening, all he's doing is he just wants to save time and he wants to save taxpayer money. So I'm really looking forward to it with his announcement. Maybe it'll come today, that he's also going to stop morning teas, especially the ones that go on way too long, especially the shared morning teas, especially the ones that are held for people who are leaving. It seems to happen every day in some government departments. So the karakia will be gone. The morning teas will be gone, the working from home will be gone, and the meetings to plan meetings will be gone as well. What chance of that do you think? 0800 80 is our number. What's your views on David Seymour, the ACT Party's push to get rid of, to stop government departments having the traditional Māori prayer before meetings, and also to crack down on apparently what is a race-based hiring policy in the public sector? Morning, Anne.
5: Oh, good morning, John. I'm disappointed in David Seymour. As an elderly, very white person, I can't see any need for this at this stage. I thought we were trekking along quite nicely with including the first people of the land and allowing them to express themselves and adding a lot of colour and beauty to what I've been included in over the years, having lived close to Ngāi Tahu and having attended a marae celebration at Moeraki and at Karatani, at Otakau,
4: yeah.
5: Marae.
4: Yeah.
5: I think a lot of this is coming from people who aren't able to look a bit deeper and see what the Maori culture brings to our to our land and our people. And what the karakia in the schools, that was absolutely beautiful and very necessary to

0: settle people down in these trying, edgy times that we're in at the moment.
1: Well, I think people are going to come, they're going to be kids coming out of school and going to work in the likes of government departments. And if there wasn't a cut of care said, they would find it rather unusual, I think.
0: Yes, well, there's no doubt that the Maori people deserve respect as the first people of the land, and we want them to come up and get involved in a whole lot of places, and, for instance, produce a lot more doctors and nurses. And I've had a lot to do with the health department, and I don't see many Maori people there. I think they need every encouragement to come up in education and play their part with us, as they're very capable of doing.
1: Yeah, I wonder. Do you think you can put your finger on it, just before we move on, Anne? Do you think you can put your finger on it as to why anyone would think this was a bad thing? This practice in government departments. Why is it so bad? What? How is it taking the country backwards? Can you understand why people think that?
0: It seems a bit neurotic to me.
1: Yeah.
0: Absolutely. I know someone that won't attend anything where there's going to be a karakia. I better not go on about it because someone might be listening.
1: That's all right.
0: The only explanation I can give for it, he's looking for votes from those kind of people.
1: Yeah, and I
0: don't respect that. I thought better of you, David Seymour. Come on.
1: All right. Thanks, Anne.
0: You're welcome.
1: Okay, bye now. Dave's been in touch. Hi, Dave. You say I'm white. I'm 65. And when I travel overseas and I'm asked where I'm from, I say Aotearoa, New Zealand. You say, I'm proud to be a New Zealander. Naitahu used to include a part in the 70s that has dropped off. You say, please read it. I'm not quite sure what this is from, David, but it's interesting. You say, quote, if you are born of this land, you are part of our family. How about that? And surely the karakia is an extension of that. And if that's what the karakia is all about, then why the hell would you want to pull the plug on it? I just do not get it. Especially if it's a time wasting thing, then if David Seymour wants to convince me that this is anything other than just dealing with time wasting in the public sector, then the morning teas have got to go, the working from home's got to go, and the meetings to plan meetings have to go. What chance do you reckon?
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4: 17 past 10. Got a couple of spare lines there, by the way. Been busy. If you've been trying to get through, give us a go now. If you're quick, you'll be straight through. 0800 80 10 80 is our number. Morning, Graham. You say the school where your wife relieves at, they say grace in Te Reo Māori and English. You say interpretation makes us a bilingual country. I suppose the same with the national anthem, Graham. And you say, I have a relative who works in government. During the Labor government, they could be doing the karakia up to 10 times a day. You say, that is ridiculous. Well, yeah, if they have 10 meetings a day, what would that be based on the one that I did during last hour? 10 times 16 seconds, 161 minute, 46 seconds across a day. You see, there is so much time wasted not just in the public sector, in all workplaces. But I think it's probably easier to get away with it if you work in the public sector, because if you work in a big government department in one of their big offices, especially in the cities, then very easy to waste time. Very easy to get up from your desk, lock it, lock your laptop, because you know there are policies about that, lock your laptop and pick up a piece of paper or whatever and just disappear, or disappear out for a vape or for a cigarette. Those things, they waste a lot more time than your karakia. If you want to chime in with examples of how time is wasted, and maybe more of a time waster than what David Seymour's talking about, we've got that list. We've got morning teas. We've got where'd I put my list? Got the morning teas. You got working from home and meetings to plan meetings. Hi, John.
5: Hello. Good morning, John. Found that as a person who taught for over 38 years at Boys High, I found that even when I got an opportunity to sing our national anthem at the 70th anniversary of the Chinese Republic here in Christchurch, and they were going to get me to sing the anthem in just the English version, but they were happy when I asked to do the Maori version first, and were very appreciative of that. And whenever I started classes for the year at Boys High, I used to sing a karia mai in Māori and then welcome the class and say how much we should appreciate each other's cultures wherever we're from in the world. And it was highly well respected. And I'm proud of our joint culture.
4: Jeepers, you're refreshing to listen to, John. When was this? Oh, well, how long ago was this?
5: That was, it was the 70th anniversary. This is going back a wee bit now for the Chinese anniversary. But I retired recently at Boys High a couple of years ago, but I got cancer and had to retire. But when you
4: started doing this, what sort of year are we talking about, roughly?
5: Over about 35 years now.
4: Yeah. And that would have been relatively unusual at the time, would it?
5: Yeah, I remember being in a few group of us who, when it came to the Anzac service, they only had the national anthem with the European version. Mm. And it was tremendous anti-reaction from old boys and that who didn't want to have a Maori one it brought in. And eventually we managed to have that there. And I was pointing out to them that we were commemorating those who gave their lives from the Murray Battalion and our old boys as well.
4: So what was it that encouraged you to use Te Reo the way you did at school? Why did you

0: I did it because of the appreciation of the Maori culture that we've inherited as well, and also in terms of accepting that we're a joint community, and extending that to the fact that others from all cultures were welcomed in my classrooms, and it certainly broke the ice and made the boys much more cooperative and kind to each other and appreciative of difference.
1: Yeah, did you just do it at the start of the year, or you did it every morning?
0: No, that was at the very first time I taught my boys in that year, yeah, for the different classes.
1: Okay, but the way that the karakia is used in schools these days, I imagine that you'd be fully supportive of it.
0: Yeah, oh, definitely.
1: Because I still can't understand what's so bad about it. No, other than some people thinking it's a waste of productive time.
0: Yeah.
1: Strange, eh?
0: I mean, remember way back in terms of some prejudice we faced way back. I'm in 77 now, but bought our first house, and the real estate people were trying to tell us not to buy that house because of our neighbours and it'd be worth less.
1: Jeepers. Thanks, John.
0: I remember.
1: Great call, as I say. Very refreshing to hear your view. Thank you, mate.
0: Thank you.
1: Thank you, Brian. Can you imagine now, you know, Seymour will be saying that John was wasting time. He's denying those kids of an education, all that nonsense on the first day of the year. That's the sentiment you're getting. And if you can convince me why that is such a problem, that it needs a law change, I'm all ears.
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1: Hi Vicky, you say it's not just the 16 seconds. If you want, what's the 16 seconds? The 16 seconds is how long it took me to do a karakia last hour. I had the stopwatch out, the old school stopwatch, 16 seconds. Vicky, you say it's not just the 16 seconds, it's the arrival of everyone from the toilet and making coffee. You say, I would expect 10 minutes of reality. You say, ask someone who does them. Hold on, Vicky. Whether there's a karakia or not, you're still going to get people, you know, coming in from the loo and making coffee and talking about the weekend and going on about what about the Warriors, eh? Or what about, you know, still got the Shield? I mean, all that stuff goes on. Absolutely nothing to do with the karakia, which is why David Seymour's claim that he's doing it to increase productivity is just nonsense. Thanks, Vicky. Hi, Ben.
11: Morning, Don. Hey, I've got an issue with the wastage of government departments. The karakia, let's be honest, John, it's such a short thing, I don't have an issue with it. Where I do have an issue, John, is I work for a developer, John. Now, the company I work for also contracts, we did the contract on the hospital, John. So we contracted for the hospital as well.
1: Yeah.
11: Now, we used to be able to go down to our work vehicles and smoke or vape in our work vehicles. Then they made it that we had to get out of the work vehicle and go across the road to the park and smoke over at the park because they don't want it on their land, right? That memo came through and we're like, okay, sweet as, whatever.
1: So who's just say again, whose land was it?
11: Well, the hospital's gone.
1: Right, okay, yeah.
11: So, you know, government department. So we go across the road to the park, right, smoke, vape, and the wind's just blowing it straight back over to the hospital, John. So it's like, well, what's the point, right? We're still in our clothing. We're still in our work gears, John.
1: What does this have to do with David Seymour's policy?
11: Well, it's about wastage, John, because then a week later a memo came through that we were taking, instead of buggering off for 10 minutes, we were buggering off for 15 to 18 minutes, John. And my thing is, right, so you're telling us we're not allowed to vape and smoke on your property, so we then cross the road, you know, walk through the car park, go across the road to do it, and now you're complaining that we're taking another 5 minutes because now we have to walk across the road. And there's just no common sense, John, in these management positions in these government departments, and the waste is, like, incredible. Like, John, before...
1: Hold on a second. This is the point. How can you say, you haven't said it so far, but you might say it, but how can anyone say that a 16-second karakia is a time waster when you've got people going and vaping for 20 minutes?
11: John, we used to have to do a karakia every morning when we got there. I didn't necessarily agree with it, but you pick your battles, John, and I didn't have an issue with it.
1: Yeah.
11: You just moved on, John, you know. Like you said, you're just on your phone, you're on your tablet, you know, sorting out the day's work, and you're not even taking any notice of it. So I just didn't even care about it. But what I did care about is a government department telling you to cross the road and then complain that you're taking too long. Like, there's no common sense to these people, John. They're just thick.
1: But you would have to say, in an office situation, be it government department or anything, smokers and vapers are probably the biggest time wasters of the lot.
11: Well, John, you used to work for the OT, right? Or whatever you said.
1: Oranga Tamariki,
11: So those people, then they smoke and vape. They go get the lift down, right?
1: Yeah.
11: Cross the street to go have a smoke, right? So that's at least 3 or 4 minutes each way, right? And you've got a 10-minute break. So you meant to chuck a cigarette into, 2 minutes? John?
1: The thing is, people in offices, they disappear all the time. It's not just on breaks. You know, the amount of time that is wasted in the workplace for David Seymour to dress up this racist policy as cracking down on time wasting. I mean, it's just crazy.
11: Yeah, I think you pick your battles, John, and I think he's just trying to play into that narrative. Like, I agree, you should be hired on merit and you should be hired on your experience, not based on your race. I fully agree with that. But the karakia thing, I think it's just a bit of a whinge to suit the narrative, John. I don't really agree with it. Like, what you'd be better off saying is, if you want to have a vape, go down to your car and vape it there. You don't have to, you know, cross the road or go up the road. That would be more common sense to me.
1: Yeah, but if he was being consistent, then he would tell the vapers that, you know, stick a patch on if you want to get your hit. Don't go and vape and smoke on taxpayer time, don't have your extended morning teas on taxpayer time, and don't have your meetings to plan meetings on taxpayer time. Hey, thanks, Ben. It's 10:30, bang on 10:30. Headlines are next.
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11: A high today in Christchurch of 12 degrees. Christopher Luxon adamant that Chris Pink was acting alone in last week's unsuccessful leadership coup. More than $37,000 raised for the family of a one-year-old killed in Aranui dog attack on Friday, as police say investigations continue. Strikes between Russia and Ukraine continuing following weeks of intensifying attacks, and concern not enough New Zealanders know where KiwiSaver investments are and whether they're contributing almost 3 tonnes of carbon emissions to our climate footprint. Abandoned to their fate, pilot slams emergency services in action in new book on White Island eruption. Read more on that story, nzherald.co.nz. Christchurch is weather to start the week mainly fine after another frosty start. Isolated showers developing late evening mainly for Banks Peninsula. Southwesterlies as we make our way to today's high of 12 degrees. Right now it's 7. Now back to John McDonald.
12: Thanks, Claire. 26 to 11. Just before I go any further, got to give a shout out to Kashmir Technical Football. Men's and women's team, or teams, I should say, both through to the finals for their competitions. Finals on September 5 or 6, yet to be determined. The women had a 2-1 win over the Wellington Phoenix Reserves in their semi-final on Saturday. And then the men's had a 2-1 win over Napier City Rovers, which is absolutely brilliant. So congratulations to Kashmir Tech in this talk now of those finals being held in Christchurch under the roof at One New Zealand Stadium. I'll tell you, someone who might have time to go and attend those matches if they are held here is Albert Riera. He's just been dumped as a Christchurch United head coach with just 2 games remaining in the season. Man, talk about ruthless, eh? Hi, Warwick.
13: John, how you doing?
12: Extremely well, you?
13: Good. I'm going to be devil's advocate, though, so I'm happy for you, your argument to change or sway my opinion. But in regards to Karakia, it's a cultural thing for Māori. So are we going to allow Christian prayer, a masu from Fiji, a totoro from Samoa? Are you going to open the door for all these other cultural relations within New Zealand, who form part of New Zealand, to be given prior to meetings also? Or are we just individualising it or just culturally separating it for Māori?
12: When you say you're being devil's advocate, do you believe what you're saying, or are you...
13: Yeah, I don't believe we should do a karakia unless we're going to also allow for Christians to pray, for Fijians to have a masu prayer, Samoans to do the same.
12: Would you say the same? Let's say I'm trying to think off the top of my head of another country. I'll

0: France, but I don't know if they do anything like that. But can you imagine France doing anything other than or going along the lines of what you're talking about? I mean, Te Reo is an official language of New Zealand. It's also the Māori culture is also an ingrained part of everyone's culture in New Zealand. You know, you can't just choose to be part of it. It's part of us. Some people probably don't like that idea, but that's the difference from where I see it.
1: Yeah, but you also mentioned earlier that they said, you know, welcome to, if you're here, welcome to the family.
0: Yes.
1: Well, if you're a member of the family, then you've also got to accept that we have a vast cultural variances here. We're made up a lot of Pacific Islanders and other religious beliefs. And when you're separatizing one and allowing it for one, I'm not sure why you can't allow it for others.
0: Go on.
1: Yeah. Sorry.
0: No, go on. I suppose.
1: No, I'm just thinking.
0: We're at cross purposes here. I'll say what I've got to say. Then you can continue. But I suppose the thing is that Maori is the indigenous culture of the country, and you can't argue with that, and you can't ignore that, or you can't ever change that.
1: Okay, we can. Yeah, we'll park that. I can accept that. You had a cool caller earlier, John, said that he would welcome his students in Māori as they entered through Christchurch Boys High. Was he doing that same welcome for, as I say, Samoans, Tongans, Fijians, other Pacific Islanders that attend Christchurch Boys High, or was it just a Māori welcome for the Māori students?
0: It was a Māori welcome for everyone, and if I think back to what John was saying, it was to, I can't remember the exact words he used, but his objective was to encourage inclusiveness. And I know as soon as I say that, then you could say, well, what about including all of the others? But that was his motivation from my memory of our conversation.
1: Yeah, we've got a lot of cultures here who their first language is not English and it's not Māori. And so then you greet them in a foreign language. I'm just wondering whether that's separatizing them or minimizing them, that's all.
0: But it's not a foreign language, though, is it?
1: No, but it's not their first language, is what I'm saying.
0: Mm.
1: So when you greet someone in, you know, if you were French and I greeted you in English,
0: yep,
1: you might be offended by that because it's not your mother tongue.
0: How was it that people, and I'm not saying that you're like this, Warwick, but how is it that people, on one hand, oftentimes they talk about people moving here and how they have to, you know, integrate and be part of us and get used to what we're all about and, you know, operate like us. But then when you have conversations about Te Reo Māori, they seem to change their tune and suddenly they're all worried about being inclusive of their cultures.
1: No, I agree with you. If somebody moves to an English-speaking country, then they to immerse themselves, they're going to have to adapt and they're going to have to learn English and have to learn to speak English.
0: Yeah.
1: They're going to be able to function in that country.
0: I suppose, though, I can't imagine being offended if I was someone from another part of the world and came to New Zealand, I wouldn't be offended if people spoke to me in English. So therefore, why would I be offended if they spoke to me in Te Reo Māori?
1: Okay, so say you went to a school function.
0: Yeah.
1: And the person at the door was French and greeted you in French. Would you acknowledge that French?
0: Yeah,
1: or would you just reply with a hi?
0: Right. I'd say bonjour or whatever. Yeah.
1: Well done. Yeah. And just what, a comment on another caller as well that says that when he travels overseas, he says he's from Aotearoa, New Zealand.
0: Yes.
1: I struggle with this a little bit because Aotearoa, and I've read this, and I've visited the Treaty of Waitangi. I've been to Waitangi many times. I've been through the whole immersion of it, and I've read the treaty. So I struggle with this Aotearoa reference. It's never been mandated in New Zealand, and for some reason it was either picked up by media or picked up with a small group who used it. It's now become part of our vernacular. Aotearoa in Māori was only used to reference the North Island, and Te Waipanamu was used to reference the South Island.
0: Yes.
1: And in the treaty, Māori refer to New Zealand as New Te Rāne. And I'm just not sure why they've gone away from New Te Rāne, which was mentioned in the treaty and established and settled on this

0: set off.
1: That's a very good point. Yeah, I don't know. I don't know how that has happened. And I certainly don't hear Ngāi Tahu kicking up a fuss about it. But you're right, though. It's a great point. It's a brilliant point.
0: It's just confusing, and Aotearoa is a lovely word.
1: Yeah, it's a beautiful word.
0: And it probably comes off the tongue a lot easier than Ngutarani. But you know, we are the Waitangi Treaty is the foundation document for all Maori grievance and what they should be entitled to now, and yet there are bits that they pick out of it and don't use, and I'm just confused about that. That's all.
1: Hey, that's a great call, Warwick. Maybe someone who Ngāi Tahu could get in touch to say why that hasn't been the case. But Warwick, thanks for your call.
0: All good. Cheers, John.
1: Thank you, mate. It is 18 to 11. Yeah, someone else says maybe David Seymour could look at all the smoking and vaping breaks public servants take. Absolutely. You say at one workplace I was employed at, smokers were going at every hour or so. They were going at every hour or so and spending 10 to 20 minutes away from their desks. Exactly. So they can go and do that. But jeepers, don't you dare come in with that tereo nonsense. Eh? You can breathe your smoke-smelling breath all over us. Anyhow, just make sure you speak English while you're doing it.
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1: 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How about that? 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And when it comes to woolly jumpers, the menswear have got you covered from Ansett machine washable pullovers and cardigans.

0: Americans. I mean, that's a gem, isn't it? Being able to wash them. To cable stitch for the colder weather. To superfine merino for a more corporate look. In 14 shades. You heard it right. 14 shades. So who are we talking about? We're talking about the menswear in the Bush and Centre. We're reduced to clear the words of the week. And have a look out for the ad in today's press.
1: Canterbury Mornings.
0: 14 to 11. Jamie sums it up saying it this way. You're making an assumption here, but I'm in terms of the ethnicity of some of the people we've spoken to this morning, Jamie, but here we go. Jamie says, these white guys, all of a sudden propping up other ethnic immigrants in terms of, you know, are we going to recognise them with prayers before meetings? You say, these are the same guys that would have laughed hard at Shane Jones' butter chicken comment. Beautifully put, Jamie. Hey, Lawrence?
2: I agree with Jamie, yeah.
0: Hey, that was spot on, eh? Suddenly, yes, yeah. Oh, yeah, Shane's a card. Oh, yeah, why are you all offended? You know, it's just a bit of a laugh, just a bit of a laugh. And so suddenly we've got to include everyone in the pre-meeting preamble.
2: This is it. I mean, it's really silly. I think it's just more culture baiting. It's like the culture rage baiting of, like, something that Seymour has decided to... A shot over the bow was just a little prod.
0: Well, I mean, like Winston, he's made a career out of it, eh?
2: Well, this is it. And this is a thing that I can't understand. I mean, it's like, it's so old and tiring, you know. I mean, I'm 64. You know, I just like, I've just seen so much of it. It's just ridiculous. You know, and it's not, it's so divisional, you know. And it's like that the other guy who was going on about the old boys club. They weren't happy about him, you know, doing the karakia or the welcome. Mm. And it's always the old boys. You know, I'm an old boy, but, you know, I am not at all, you know, not accepting of any other cultures or would actually, you know, dismiss that because it's a cultural thing. And what the other thing that I wanted to say was that it's a cultural thing. It's not a religious thing. People are saying, well, why can't the Christians do things? And why, you know, why aren't we having prayers, Christian prayers in the thing? But the problem is, that is religion. It's not culture.
0: Mm.
2: It's completely different.
0: Mm. Yeah.
2: See what I mean?
0: I do know what you mean. Do you reckon your acceptance of it has something to do with you being someone who wasn't born here?
2: Yes, I think it is. I think I grew up in a very multicultural society. I mean, you know, with Muslims, Indians, and Chinese.
0: Just on that, Lawrence. Not that you can claim that it was an accepting society.
2: No, it wasn't. There was a lot of racism, and you saw that. But in the back of your mind, even if you saw it in its raw state, I always felt ashamed of it. I always felt like, well, come on, this isn't right. It's a human being. And you know, isn't that what we fought the war for? Wasn't that what World War II was about? It was, you know, it was like we wanted, you know, Germany wanted to be the ultra race, the main race.
0: Yeah.
2: And, you know, it's just so wrong. I think we've forgotten that, you know.
0: What is it? So you've been absolutely useless, Lawrence, in trying to work out what the problem with the karakia is because you haven't you're not anti it, and B, you're not anti it and able to explain why it's such a problem other than trot out why aren't we recognising the Sikhs and the Muslims and you know every other Tom, Dick and Harry in the meeting preambles.
2: I think the problem is that. We're such a young country, and I think we've got this old guard that, you know, the people that are actually, you know, the white middle class, old grey haired people, which I'm one of them.
0: Yeah,
2: they just need to shuffle off and let the youngsters take over, and let the young do all the talking, and let things change. And I think this is the problem. They are frightened of change.
0: Mm.
2: And, you know, change can be good. And we need a unified country. We're not going to get a good country or a great country. We're never going to be great by being divisional.

0: This is why David Seymour, he is so yesterday's man, and he's chasing other yesterday's men with this policy. Because,
1: exactly, yeah. Because it's going nowhere.
0: Kids coming through these days, his attitude, if you went into any primary school across Canterbury this morning and said, oh, we've got a politician saying this, they'd think, what a bozo, and they'd be right.
1: That's it, yeah, and they're right. And this is it. You know, they need to sort of either wake up or just don't bother voting. Or something. This rhetoric is so old and it's so dated. You know, it needs to be gone because we need, as a country, we need to get together and we need to go forward, not backward.
0: Yeah.
1: And stop. I mean, Maori are a part of New Zealand. They always will be. And they're a big part of our story and of the things that make New Zealand good.
0: Yeah, and their listeners there. I mean, the Maori culture is our culture.
1: Yeah,
0: or part
1: exactly.
0: of it. Or, you know, part of it. I'm not saying. I mean, you know, my family's from Scotland, so there's that mixed into it. But man alive, if you can say that you are completely excluded from Maori culture, then you're living in a bubble in La La Land.
1: Yeah, you are, yeah. And just people need to just wake up and say, and just need to cast off this old school thinking and you just sort of move on, really.
0: Well, for an old pommy geezer, mate, you're tuned in big time. Brilliant.
1: No worries. No, thank you.
0: There'll be people saying, are you calling him a pom? I was just using that as a laugh.
1: Yeah, but that's fine.
0: The same people who are... who are pushing for A, who would have laughed at Shane Jones, B, who are now pushing for the people Shane Jones was having a hard time at. Hey, also, I bet the people who are anti the Karakia are probably the same people who thought Winston was just having a laugh with the Green MP the other week.
1: Exactly.
0: Yeah. All right, mate. Thank you.
1: See
0: you.
1: All right, no worries.
0: Bye now.
1: See ya.
0: G'day, Kathy. You say you so enjoyed listening to the teacher from Boys High School. You say, I get so cross with old white guys. Well, there's more old white ladies as well, you reckon, Kathy? Anyway, you say, I get so cross with old white guys who are so racially motivated, yet they enjoy watching the haka at the rugby. Yeah, it's just nuts, isn't it? Who was it, one of the earlier callers saying, oh, see, the haka's fine. Yeah, it's a bit of entertainment. You say, they're so racially motivated, yet they enjoy watching the haka at the rugby. We are one, and the Māori culture is part of us. Kathy, thank you.
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4: Morning, Pete. Yeah, email finally got through on the right address. You say, here are the, and I'm going to paraphrase because we don't have time for this. You put a lot of work into this. You say, here are some very good reasons why many Kiwis object to the use of Kata Kia in the workplace. One, religious neutrality. Two, freedom of conscience. Three, equal treatment of religions. Four, workplace inclusion. Five, professional focus. Six, perception of coercion. And seven, distinction between culture and spirituality. You say this is not an objection to Māori culture or Māori people. You say the issue is whether workplaces should incorporate any religious or spiritual practice into official activities. A neutral workplace should welcome people of all beliefs. You say it'd be great if you could read this out. Pleasure. Thank you, Pete, for putting the work into that. When I was a kid in Dunedin growing up, there was a sign at the pool. I'd go to Moana Pool, right? And there was a sign on the side of the pool saying, no heavy petting. I was at a restaurant on Saturday night in Christchurch, and I think they need a sign like that. I'll explain more after news, sport, weather and traffic, which is next.
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10: It's 11 o'clock and 9 degrees in Christchurch. Kia ora, I'm Claire Sherwood. More than $37,000 has now been raised for the parents of a one-year-old who died after a dog attack in Christchurch on Friday. Sonny Charles Watson died from critical injuries at a property on Basingstoke Street, Aranui. Jamie Cunningham has more.
11: The dog, which lived at the property, has since been removed. Sonny's parents say he was their ray of sunshine and brought light into everyone's lives. A Give a Little page has been set up by Checkmate Jiu-Jitsu, where Sonny's parents are coaches

0: bar because Fonterra is something like 70%+ of the market and Synlait's 3%. So you'd imagine that the Commerce Commissioner would have some things to say about that.
1: A fresh push for free vaccinations for adolescents against meningococcal disease following a death in Waikato. Health New Zealand's confirmed one person, a young adult, has died and is urging prevention through vaccination. The vaccination is free for under fives and 13 to 25 year olds in their first year of close living, like boarding school hostels or university halls of residence. But Meningitis Foundation Chair Gerard Rushton says extending it is economically and ethically responsible.
2: Having been through the loss of a family member ourselves, we know what this family's going through, and we just call on the government to do the right thing.
1: And a view that ACT's pledge to further reset the public service would take New Zealand backwards. The party's proposing a raft of changes, including scrapping the good employer requirements from the Public Service Act and similar sections in the Crown Entities Act. Leader David Seymour says the best people should be hired for a job regardless of race. The Public Service Association's Flurfit Simons says the public service should reflect the community it serves.
3: And that means we need to make extra effort to ensure that Māori are represented, that people with disabilities have their needs met.
1: That's News Talk ZB News with Fisher Funds, investing in New Zealand for over 25 years.
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5: To News Talk ZB Sport, walking in Memphis has paid off for golfer Scottie Scheffler. He's turned multiple close calls into his first win on the PGA Tour for more than 6 months. The world number one has clinched an 8-shot victory at the St Jude Championship, finishing at 17 under across the opening events of the FedEx Cup playoffs. He's recorded 10 top 5 finishes, including 5 runner-up efforts since his last victory. Scheffler describes what has made him proud on Sky Sport.
6: Having the ability to fight and claw my way through things, and Ted always does such a good job of keeping me in it. We're on the course, and then I have a great team off the course as well, and it's nice to be able to pay it off with a win this week. Statistics are one thing, but being able to win golf tournaments is another, and this is a lot better feeling than having statistically a good week.
5: Kiwi Ryan Fox was 22 shots back in a share of 58th. To the latest All Blacks airport action on their tour of South Africa, with the first test against the Springboks on Sunday in Johannesburg. Prop Ollie Norris is the fourth squad member to enter the departures lounge with injury after George Bell, Billy Proctor and Caleb Clark. He's damaged knee cartilage and will be sidelined for 6 weeks. No front row replacement has been finalised as yet. However, halfback Noah Hotham is expected in the arrivals hall in Johannesburg tomorrow to cover for Cortez Ratama, who hurt his knee during the win over the Bulls. International rugby coverage with Forklift Solutions, lifting you and your business to a higher level. And Tim Seifert's 72 of 38 balls has helped the Manchester Super Giants win the 100 cricket competition at Lords. They've chased the Trent Rockets 158 for 8 with the 5 wickets and 2 deliveries to spare. I'm Nick Bewley. That's News Talk ZB News and Sport to 5 past 11. John McDonald is next.
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7: 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Good morning. Now we've got moderate flows on Brougham Street, pretty much from Spencer through to Colombo. We've got a bit of traffic there. Linwood Avenue at Gloucester, again Papanui, Heaton and Innes, also Idris at Glendovie Road. Start strong on cold mornings with Century Batteries, New Zealand's trusted battery. Time saver traffic and travel.
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1: Mainly fine after another frosty start. Some isolated showers developing late this evening, mainly for Banks Peninsula though. Southwesterlies and a high today of 12 degrees. The overnight low should be 4. Tomorrow, Tuesday, a few showers clearing by evening. Southwesterlies becoming strong for a time. The high again will be 12. Right now in the city, it's just approaching 9 degrees. That's News Talk ZB News, Sport and Weather to 11:30.
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8: Morning. One of our early callers was talking about Christchurch Boys High School, former teacher at Christchurch Boys. They'll be licking their wounds today, won't they? With St Andrews.

winning the clash between themselves and Christchurch Boys High in the Miles Toyota First 15 Premiership Final on Saturday. So well done, St Andrews College. 33-17. So I'd call that a pretty convincing win. Not as convincing as the All Blacks match, but well done. Well done to Stack. Boys High. Maybe next year. See how you go. Some 7:30 past 11. Now, when I was a kid growing up in Dunedin, I would go to Moana Pool, and you know, the one on Stewart Street, and then there was a sign by the side of the pool which said no heavy petting, and it took me a while to work out what that meant, because you know, I went there from a relatively young age. In fact, the guy used to train Daniel Loader, he taught me to swim. Not that I'm much of an advert for him for his coaching abilities, but there you go. So I went to Moana Pool from a very young age, and there was a sign: no heavy petting. And I was at a place on Saturday night where I think they need to get on the blower to the pool and say, "Can we have a copy of that as well, please?" Because this couple, man, to say that they needed a room is an understatement. And I want to find out what stories you've got of public displays of affection. So what happened is I was going to a gig at Space Academy on St Asaph Street. Probably my favourite, one of my favourite gig venues in town, actually. And I was meeting some mates and I said, look, I'll meet you about two doors down, a place called Scoundrel. It's a brilliant place, and we've got it's a bar and a restaurant. But you know, there's right at the front, there's couches and things where you can just get a drink and go and have a sit down. And so I thought, right, I'll meet you guys there. I got a message from them; they're running a bit late. So I went in. Weather was wasn't great on Saturday night, was it? So I went in there and thought, right, I'll just go and take a seat on one of the couches. And there was a couple on a couch which was at right angles to mine. So pretty much I was staring right at them, and I would have been 2 or 3 metres away from them at most. And as I say, they needed to get a room, or someone needed to be walking around with a sandwich board saying no heavy petting. And I sort of thought, because I sat down, I was waiting for these mates, and I thought, well, hold on, what do I do? If I'm finding this pretty weird being here, do I move somewhere else? Because they were there first on the couch. Or do I just stick around? And me being me, I decided to stick around. As I told Rory, I've never been so interested in the weather forecast in my life, because you're just desperately looking for somewhere else to look. Now, the point I'd make is that, now look, how do I put this? When I was growing up, you know, a bit of a pash on the dance floor at the nightclub late of a Saturday evening was not something that was unusual. And if you were lucky enough, brilliant. But 7:30 on a Saturday night in not just a bar, but a restaurant as well. I was wondering about the people trying to eat their dinner looking at these two. And I came away thinking that public displays of affection, they really have, or well, displays of affection have their time and place. And my conclusion is that 7:30 on Saturday night at this restaurant/bar in Christchurch was not the time and place for this couple to be doing what they were doing. And when I talk about doing what they were doing, trust me, they were going for it. And then we were talking about this in the office this morning, and then someone was telling us, oh, they were at the rugby at the Shield match on the weekend at One New Zealand Stadium. And there was a couple in front of them. I wonder if it was the same lot. They just would not let go of each other. They wouldn't get off each other. the whole time. You kind of wonder why they go to One New Zealand Stadium when really they should have gone to or was Crown Plaza. That's where they should have gone. Should have gone to Crown Plaza rather than go to the rugby. And then other people piped up around the office. Oh, yeah.

0: So everyone seems to have a story of public displays of affection that just give them the, what was it, the ick. Just, this can't take it. And what I thought about on Saturday night when I was sitting there, you know, it wasn't eyeballing. I was trying to look anywhere else but. But I was sitting there thinking, oh, if I was in Paris, I'd just think, oh, this is Paris. But Christchurch, it doesn't feel the same. And I think that, I think public displays of affection, I don't think people are into them, into watching them and seeing them. But you tell me, this is where you come into it. What examples have you got of watching people go for it in public? Where was it? How did you feel? And did you trot out that age-old line, get a room? Well, give me a call and tell me. 0800 80 10 80 is my number.
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0: 16 past 11. So how do you feel about people indulging in public displays of affection? 0800 80 10 80 is our number. Colin, you're a card. Colin says, sorry about that. We'd just met. Young love. I bet that wasn't you on the couch at the restaurant on Saturday night, Colin. Mary, if it was Colin, Mary's asking if I was jealous. And that's what other people, here at the office here said this morning. He said, oh, were you upset about this couple, you know, going for it on the couch at the restaurant? Were you upset about it or were you just jealous? And I said, oh, maybe a bit of both. Maybe a bit of both. Someone else says, tell me where it's illegal. Well, it's not illegal, is it? It's not illegal to snog in public. And as I admitted right at the start, you know, back in the 80s in Dunedin, at the shoreline

0: nightclub, there was probably a bit of snogging on the dance floor. But that's different. A nightclub is not a restaurant. So you say, tell me where it's illegal. It's a public place, not yours, John. What you feel shouldn't be on display is not what they felt. Well, I knew what they were feeling, mate. You're telling me to mind my business, mind my own business. So where do you stand on, brushing your teeth? It's not illegal, but you do it. Good point. Thank you. Someone's got a great story from when they worked at the Lone Star on Manchester Street, but I'll get to that. But when you see people like this colleague of mine was talking about being at the rugby on Saturday for the big Shield defence match, and this couple, it was almost like she was saying that it was almost like it was a complete waste of time them being at the rugby. They were all over each other. And not just that, not just because it was a distraction when they're trying to watch the game, but they were saying, you don't want to see that. Not interested in those public displays of affection. But where have you seen some examples? And actually the starting point before all of that does it put you off? And do you think particularly that this was a restaurant I was in on Saturday night, do you think it's appropriate for people to be all over each other in restaurants? 0800 80 10 80 is our number if you want to chime in. So someone, no name attached to this message here, says they were working at the Lone Star on Manchester Street around the year 2000. And you say that a guy was dining by himself, and you say the next minute a lady of the night turns up. And they have a few words. I need to paraphrase this. And I'll paraphrase it saying that they had a few words. She took care of business while he read the menu and left after a few minutes. That's a public display of commerce. I don't know if you'd say it was a public display of affection. Great story, though. Thank you. I like how you said it's not one for radio. Maybe I should have read that before I shared it, but thanks for sharing the story. So if you've got some examples of couples just not reading the room and getting so carried away and being so in love with the moment that you felt like telling them to get a room, give me a call and tell me about it. 0800 8010 is our number. And do you think that there is a time and place for this sort of thing or not? And if you were that couple, I know, Colin, you weren't that couple. You are not part of that couple. But if you were that couple at that scoundrel on Saturday night, if you want to ring us up and tell us how the night went, all ears, 0800 80 10 80. Do public displays of affection give you the ick or not?
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0: Got a couple of spare lines. 0800 80 1080 is our number. If you're quick, you'll be straight through. We're talking about public displays of affection and how you feel about them when you see it happening. When you see a couple just so in the moment, do you look at it and think, oh, that's great, young love? Kathy, you obviously do. I'll come back to you in a sec. Or do you feel like telling them to get a room? That's how I felt on Saturday night, but I just would have felt, and this is what you're saying, Kathy, you're saying, get a grip, John, it's better than them fighting. You say, it's easy, don't look, or tell them to get a room. Yeah, Kathy, I'm just not going to do that. Chances are they're not even going to hear me, and then what do I do then? What do I do? I'm sitting there on the couch there, about 2 metres away from them, and I sort of say, get a room, and then they don't hear me, and then people sitting around me saying, what's he saying? And I'll say, I'm trying to tell those two to get a room. And they say, well, go on. See what I mean? And then you have to either stand up or make a real issue of it, and then you feel like a real bozo. And, of course, once you've seen it, you can't unsee it, can you? And it's like rubbernecking. You know, sometimes you just can't help it. And that's what it was like here. I took my eyes off them. But you just can't unsee it. And so I hear what you're saying, Kathy, and there was no way I was going to tell them to get a room. If I knew them, I would. But I'm not going to do that to a couple of strangers. Sandra, you say you were at the Shoreline Hotel in Dunedin in the early 80s. For a while there, I think it was the only nightclub in town. And you say you never got pashed on the dance floor. Well, you'd be one of the few, I think, Sandra. But I appreciate you getting in touch. And that's why I think that, you know, if you're in a nightclub, the old public display of affection, it's tolerated, it's almost expected. Because you think back to, did you know, I never went to, and this is quite something, I grew up in Dunedin, but I never came up to the Palladium. Or the other one was the firehouse, I think it was on Colombo Street. I bet that those two places, chocker of people involved in public displays of affection. Even though Sandra says that she never got pashed on the dance floor at the Shoreline in Dunedin, which is probably the nightclub I was familiar with growing up. The Palladium. If you were growing up in Christchurch back in the day, and you hung out at the Palladium, you can't tell me that you didn't see public displays of affection there. I want to hear about it. 0800 80 1080 is my number. And the firehouse was another one, which I only realised was where it was not that long ago, because it was that firehouse shopping centre on Colombo Street, isn't it? Colombo and whatever the intersection is. But what I heard from Dunedin, I heard all sorts of things about the Palladium and the firehouse, and I bet there was no shortage of public displays of affection there. So I want to hear about them, whether you were involved in them or just a witness. Ellie, morning Ellie, you say this type of behaviour is pure exhibitionism and in bad taste. You say it's got no class, and involves people determined to shove it in others' faces for the sake of it. You say if their passion was so overpowering, they would be in a room, not performing in the waiting area of a restaurant. Quite right, Ellie. And that's how I felt on Saturday night. But if I'm the only person in the world who finds public displays of affection a bit OTT, I can live with that. But if you're with me or against me, you'd like to chime in, 0800 80 10 80 is our number. Headlines are next.
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10: A high today in Christchurch of 12 degrees. Speculation Fonterra and A2 Milk could be working together on a takeover bid for troubled Canterbury-based dairy cooperative Synlait. A fresh push for free vaccination for adolescents against meningococcal disease following a death in the Waikato. More than $37,000 raised for the parents of the one-year-old who died after a dog attack in Aranui. And a fourth All Blacks player heading home from South Africa due to injury. How to know if you're suffering from brain fog and is there a treatment? Read more on that story, nzherald.co.nz. Christchurch's weather for your Monday, mainly fine after another frost again this morning. Isolated showers developing late evening, mainly about Banks Peninsula. Southwesterlies as we make our way to 12 degrees. Right now it's 9 degrees. Now back to John McDonald.
11: Thank you, Claire. 29 to midday, News Talk ZB, Canterbury Mornings. Someone else says this happens at the gym all the time. Does it? Public? I have never seen public displays of affection at the gym. Although, you know, I put the gym on hold a few months back. Maybe things have changed since I've been a regular gym goer. Nevertheless, it's something that I'm not familiar to. If it happened at the gym, then I would be telling people to get a room. Because time and place, people. Time and place. If you've got any stories to share from Palladium or the old firehouse days, 0800 80 10 80 is our number. Got a couple of lines. I want to take advantage of that too, so you can keep on the public displays of affection. But I want to take advantage before the morning disappears too to just talk about a Harvard biologist who was saying most fad diets fail because they're built around one simple idea, such as cutting carbs or only eating certain foods, when he's saying that, you know, your nutritional needs are far more complex than that. And this guy, he tried some of the more popular diets. His name's Daniel Lieberman. And he concluded that going strict all out on something, getting rid of this or only eating that, is not the way to lose weight. And if you've got any weight loss stories or experiences of trying some of these fad diets, how do they work? And is what he's saying.

0: thing. Does it ring true that these fad ones aren't really in this? That needs to be a measured approach. That's how you can lose weight successfully and keep it off. 0800 80 10 80 is our number. G'day, Phil.
1: Okay, John, how are you?
0: I'm extremely well. Yourself?
1: Not too bad, thanks, mate. Not too bad. I was going to do the PDAs because I used to go to the old Palladium back in the day as well. But I'll just, the weight loss thing, I'll just touch on that as well. I think this guy's, I think the guy's quite right. Bad diets and that, they don't tend to work. And most people you hear that do try them, then they end up putting the weight back on after a while, you know. So just eating healthy. And I drink a hell of a lot of alcohol, and that's one thing that definitely does help you lose weight. You cut back on the alcohol, you know. You don't have to cut it out altogether.
0: So are you one of those? Are you one of those skinny boozers? Are you?
1: No. Well, I used to be. I'm 59 now, but yeah, for most of my life, I used to be able to drink a truckload and never put on a pot gut at all. But now that I'm 59, over the last the last 10 years, I have got a bit of a pot, not huge.
0: All right, we don't need to go into too much detail about that, but yeah.
1: But again, too, probably, I don't live a very healthy lifestyle either. You know, I'm pretty sedentary now. I used to go to the gym and work out, so I just sit around now and don't, and like I say, drink quite a bit. So that's probably got to do with it as well. No, you know, little exercise and that sort of thing.
0: You know, but it's funny, because you read stuff and they say that when people drink, that's when they slip into eating badly and, you know, ordering Uber Eats and all of that carry on. But you're saying that you don't get to that point because, well, you're almost past that point with the amount of drink you have. Is that right?
1: Well, no, actually, because that's exactly what I'm like at the moment is, I spend a truckload of money in the past on Uber Eats because you get lazy, you can't be bothered cooking, you know, you get comes late at night and you're on your sixth or eighth or ninth or tenth beer and you're thinking, I can't be bothered cooking now. So you get your Uber Eats. Or the other thing too is I've got a fish and chip shop just down the road on the corner. So, you know, quite often I'm having burgers and chips 3 or 4 times a week as well.
0: Cheapest, so. Really?
1: yeah, mate. I don't know. I'm just very lucky with the genes that I've been given that I haven't had a heart attack or a stroke or, you know, I go to the doc and my blood pressure's always been fine. The only thing that's happened I even had a test for iron the other day because I, you know, I get quite fatigued and that sort of thing and I usually have a little snooze in the afternoon for an hour or something. And
0: what's your liver like?
1: Well, that's the other thing, but my iron levels are fine as well, strangely enough, and my liver's fine as well. That's what I say about being, you know, just being bloody lucky and blessed with the genes that I've got. Maybe it's because my grandfather was born in Northern Ireland, my grandmother was born in Scotland in Glasgow, so maybe, I don't know, I'm just joking on that, but my liver does fluctuate. If I do have a few heavy sessions on the booze, say, during the week, and I have, you know, like, 3 or 4 days where I have like 14, 15, 16 beers or something like that, and I do that for a few weeks, then my liver does start to, has shown abnormal, what they call abnormal results in the past. But then if I cut it right back, cut it back and knock it off, then the liver comes back to what they call as normal. So,
0: So you're saying that it's not unusual for you to have 16 drinks a day?
1: It's not an unusual thing. That's right. And you know, the funny thing is, because I do want to get onto the PDAs. But the funny thing is, I was always a spewer. I was always a guy that
0: probably a bit more detail than we needed, Phil.
1: I'll try and be a bit more discreet with it and a bit more subtle. But I was always the guy that was sick amongst the boys, you know, first. The fella that, you know, and everybody else could seem to handle or stomach their alcohol more than I could. But being a determined, hard-headed, pig-headed guy and probably too stupid for my own good, I never got up and it never wanted me to give up the booze. And I'm talking most weekends from when I was about 17 as a teenager. Yeah. Poor mum and dad, what I put them through when I think about it now, you know, or in the past, I think about it, the poor mum and dad. But, Yeah, so I was

0: I was the sort of guy that was thinking, well, I could never be an alcoholic because I can't tolerate alcohol. I'm always the one that's sick, dying, oh, I'll never touch alcohol again. Oh, yeah. God, on Sunday afternoon, you know, I'm lying in bed at 3 o'clock in the morning, 3 o'clock in the day, and I can't eat anything till about later on that night. Because even if I had a glass of water, it would come back up, sort of thing. But
1: you're not selling it, Phil. You're not selling it.
0: Well, that's actually quite good because, like I say, I'm not proud. You know, it's something that I'm trying to get on top of all the time. And so I'm not, I don't want it to sound, I don't want it to sound like, hey, well, I've got one boy, you know.
1: That's right. So you wanted to talk on that, but also the public displays of affection. So were you a bit of a snogger in the nightclub or what?
0: No, well, you know, you're saying about the Palladium. When I moved up to Christchurch here from Gore, you know, the Palladium was going, and I went there a few times. And back in those days, they used to call it the Get Ladium, you know, when you're talking about...
1: Yeah, you're not the first one to say that. Someone else has been in touch saying that, yeah.
0: Yeah, that was that code of the Get Ladium.
1: Yeah.
0: But maybe I was too drunk at the time when I was going there, but I can't actually remember seeing too many public... Sorry, the scream of us. Too many displays of public perfection actually in that club, surprisingly, even though it had that nickname and it was that sort of, had that reputation to go and get a bit of fun or, you know.
1: Well, I mean, maybe you're just so used to it because, you know, it was, my days in nightclubs when I was a kid, even though, who was it? Sandra got in touch saying she was never passionate on the dance floor, but you see people passionate the whole time.
0: Yeah, I've seen it in the past. I just can't recall seeing a lot of it happening in the old Get Ladium and the Palladium.
1: That's right. But, hey, just before we move on, do you think there's it's all right for people to behave like that?
0: No, I don't like it much. It doesn't sit well with me. Like, if you, I don't mind. Oh, it's the wee cat at the door. I don't mind the sort of affection in the sense of people displaying affection in the sense where, you know, you might give your wife or your partner a bit of a quick kiss on the lips, you know, or a bit of a soft or, you know, peck on the cheek or on the lips.
1: Not people all over each other.
0: No, not people that are full on like teenagers like you would when your hormones are running wild and a teenager and you can't control yourself. I don't think that's a good look out in the public. If you're out in the public and you're alone, then fine, go for it. But if people show up, and especially in places like you say, restaurants and things like that, then, and like you say, well, it's hard not to look. You know, people say, oh, don't look, or, you know.
1: Oh, you do look. You think you're incredulous and think, hell, what's going on there?
0: Yeah, it, like you said, it's a bit like the rubber naked scenario where people are in front of you and they've got their hands all over each other and they're, you know, going for
1: it. Yeah, and you see those guys at the supermarket, and it's always the guys, and they hang on to the woman as if she's towing them around the place, and you must have think, get your hands off me, you know.
0: Yeah. Well, even that, because I wouldn't say I don't mind seeing people holding hands, but I know what you mean.
1: These guys, they look like they're just, I don't know. Anyway, I won't go on too much about them, because as Mary pointed out, or questioned, you know, am I jealous? But you see these guys, and it's like they can't go anywhere without getting their hands all over the woman, even though they're in pack and save. Thanks, Phil. Gotta move on. 19 to midday. Public displays of affection. Does it do it for you? And the diet one as well. That guy was really interesting. From Harvard University, Daniel Lieberman, who tried a lot of fad diets and says, nah, a fad diet on its own is not enough. If you've had a brilliant weight loss story, and, you know, some of the, we're not just talking transformational, life-changing weight loss, but just people losing a few pounds here and there. What's worked for you? So 18 to 12.
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7: Yeah, interesting, this guy from Harvard University, he tried all these diets. He says the worst one was the raw food diet. He says, I only managed to stay on that for about 4 days. It was excruciating because I was just hungry all the time. He says, cooking your food gives you more energy, gives you more nutrients. And even though I was going to a very fancy supermarket and buying really high quality foods, I was just constantly hungry. I mean, that surprises me. I love raw. I'm not saying as much as possible, but I enjoy raw food. But he says that's still not an answer to losing weight. If you've got a weight loss story, you're happy to talk to us about. 0800 80 10 80 is our number. Hi, Lynn.
8: Hi, love. First thing I'd like to say to you and the good listeners is the word diet, you're wasting your time simply because the first three letters of the word spell die,
7: yes.
8: D-I-E,
7: yep.
8: And that's not there for nothing. Now, what doesn't this little Noel here know about it plenty at the age of 15, 2 weeks after my 15th birthday, I left school and I was a tad fraction under 80 kilos in the old term. That's 12 and a half stone. At the present time, as we speak, I have been stable at 50 kilos, but 3 years before that, I was even lighter. I was only 45 kilos, but that was all due to medical issues, which I won't bore you with. But anyway, I talk fast and just interrupt. I'm talking fast because, and I apologise, I just don't want to take up too much time.
7: Hey, Ray, hey, relax. You don't need to worry about that. We've got all the time in the world. So I want to hear your story.
8: Okay, I'll try to go slower and relax.
7: Yep.
8: In simple terms, I wasn't addicted to fast food or anything like that because, quite simply, it didn't exist. Mum took us down and we had fish and chips for tea. I was actually addicted to sugar.
7: Right.
8: Everyone did the home baking, desserts, and you go to your granny's for afternoon tea, you'd have cream cakes and all that sort of stuff.
7: Yep.
8: And when that all changed, and I'd be straight home into the biscuits or the cheese on toast, when that all changed is, at that point when I had turned 15, I couldn't do that anymore, love. When you work in a factory or in your place, you've got certain time, 15 minutes, be a break.
7: Yeah.
8: So at that point, I had to eat to time, not when I felt like it. And because I was standing up all day on my legs and I was only earning 49 cents an hour, so that's $19 a week before tax. So I wanted to save as much money as I could after I had paid Mum. I'm from your stomping ground, love, Dunedin, born and bred. I worked out what is now known as the Tip Top. It was General Foods in those days.
7: Yeah.
8: So I would walk all the way from South Dunedin, which was about 20 minutes, to save my money, and then from Dunedin

0: I would get the bus up the hill, up Rattray Street, past the St. Joseph's Cathedral to York Place.
1: Oh, yeah, yeah, yep, York Place. Yep.
0: Okay, so that's where we are. So without me even realising it, bit by bit, my little skirts suddenly started to become loose, so loose that the buttons down the front were sliding around my waist. The mum was continuously taking it in.
1: So hold on, so what was your weight before this?
0: 12 and a half stone is a fraction under 80 kilos.
1: Right, okay.
0: And I'm now 50, and that's around, I'm not sure what that is.
1: So have you gone from, well, you know, this difference, 80 to 45, is that right?
0: Well, that's right.
1: Right.
0: And where people, am I talking too much? Because there's one important thing that I feel that everybody misses. It's this attitude that we all have is, because you go to a cafe and you get a big, big scone made, or a big, big cake, which is usually half, double the size, there, the compulsion is, oh, I have to eat it.
1: Yeah.
0: Well, do you?
1: Yeah, you're true.
0: I don't. I have a big cake. Let's just say it costs me $6. That's my treat and a coffee on pension day. Well, I cut that half, whatever it is, or scone in half.
1: Mm.
0: So that means then that my two portions become $3 each, and best of all, I've eaten half, and then the very next day, I've got my special treat to last for another day.
1: So what you're saying is, rather than a diet, it's just
0: lifestyle change. The more that you can spin your meals out, and then you get to share your extra treat for the next day, and then. And another thing that I do is, if I have a meal, I'll often choose one that I can take half home. Like, I mean, for example, I might have a chicken Caesar salad.
1: Yeah.
0: The meal is enormous. I'll eat half of it, and then I'll just put the other half in a tray and take home.
1: Mm.
0: And then again, it costs us half. And if I have a meal that I haven't can't take home, well, then it might be, say, a steak and chips and a salad. Well, I'll eat the chips and whatever else, but whatever I can take home for the next day, I will. Okay.
1: So are you saying this is going to be the Lynn diet now? Are you saying pretty much eat whatever you want, but just do it in smaller portions?
0: Yeah, well, that's right. So you can't love. Where you make your mistake is you look at yourself in the mirror and you feel absolutely terrible because you know yourself that you're overweight. So the first thing you do is, okay, I'm going to cut out all the things that make me fat, your chips, whatever it is, else. Well, that's cool. 4 months down the track, you've done the loss of the weight, but then you've left yourself with a rigid, boring diet in your own mind because you've put it in your image in your head that you must stick to it.
1: Yeah.
0: So what happens? Next day, it's your child's birthday, or you're going out and you're having a potluck. Well, what happens then? Are you going to stand there and have nothing?
1: Yeah, I know. So that's I reckon people probably wouldn't make much money writing a book about that, eh? Because who would buy it? But it's good advice.
0: Well, this is why if I can talk for a few more minutes, if you think it's okay. So what happens then at that point? You're on that seesaw limbo thing. So you think, oh well, I'll just give it this one, and you do. But then, you know, in your head, you've got to go back to the same thing.
1: Yeah.
0: So you're feeling, because it's that rigid idea in your mind, you're feeling awful because you haven't stuck to it.
1: Yeah.
0: But then again, you go back to it, and then you do it, and then it happens for the next time, and the next time, and the next time. And because the image is so hard in your mind, you don't do it. Now, another thing, a lot of people too, they'll weigh themselves every day.
1: Yeah, why would you do that?
0: Well, they do, you see, because they realise that they maybe lost a pound or 2 pounds.
1: Mm.
0: And then at the end of the week or 2 weeks after that, they lost 5 pounds.
1: It's funny that, I mean, Lynn, I've got to move on, but it's funny that, eh? Because people, the importance or the weight, so to speak, that people put on what's on the scales as opposed to what they look like. And
0: Then at that point in your mind, love, and I'll let you go.
1: Yeah,
0: you're worrying about only the pound that you've put on in the last day, and you should be praising yourself because you've actually lost the 5 pounds.
1: Yeah. Hey, Lynn, you need to do some motivational talks or something.
0: Well, I can tell you a wee bit more.
1: I'm sure you could, but I have to move on. But I'm just thinking that, you know, this is the

0: sort of stuff that people need to think about before they just decide to try the next fad diet. Hey, thank you, Lynn.
1: Well, I can, one last thing, love.
0: Yeah.
1: If you find this interesting and you want to carry it on at any time, you've got my number and we can just finish off. But thanks for listening, everyone. I hope it's been helpful.
0: Been very helpful. Thanks, Lynn. Thanks for calling in. Absolutely brilliant. So there you go. If I can paraphrase, Lynn did agree during the conversation, eat whatever you want, but just have less of it. So there you go. Hey, this is news you can use, 7 to 12.

0: want, but just have less of it. So there you go. Hey, this is news you can use. 7 to 12.
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0: Just before I go, you know how we were talking about old appliances and things that just go on forever and ever and ever? We're doing that last week. And I was looking at the Guardian website. This is the Manchester Guardian, not the Ashburton Guardian. And there was a guy, they had a thing there where, I hadn't seen this last week, they asked people to get in touch. Because they reported about a couple in Gloucestershire still using an Electrolux fridge from the 1930s, and they got people asked people to get in touch with similar examples. And a chap from Dunedin, McAndrew Bain, Dunedin, got in touch to say that he has a 1974 Batman and Robin wind-up talking alarm clock, which still works, even though it's more than 50 years old. And what it does is it plays audio of Batman and Robin having a discussion on why you should really get up and get out of bed. And he loves it. But also, another person got in touch saying that they've got a Kenwood cake mixer that belonged to their grandmother. And I thought, oh, Lord, maybe this person I was talking to about their Kenwood cake mixer has got in touch. But no, this is someone in Gloucestershire having the same long-lasting love and service from their Kenwood mixer. So there you go. So I'd share that. We are going to be, we just keep on going and going and going. We're going to be back at 9 o'clock tomorrow. Until then, Rory, thanks for making everything happen. Thanks, Steve, for being a part of it. And until then, have nothing but a fantastic day.

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7: It's midday and 10 degrees in Christchurch. Kia ora, I'm Claire Sherwood. More details could soon be known about a potential takeover bid for troubled Canterbury dairy cooperative Synlait. Australian media are reporting Fonterra and A2 Milk could be teaming up to take the company private. Both Fonterra and Synlait are refusing to comment for now. Herald Now business host Garth Bray says the timing's interesting with A2 Milk releasing its earnings today.
8: So I guess their chief executive will be in front of media and on the call to analysts, and I'm sure they'll be asking about this.
7: What we know from those results is a 12.4% rise in annual revenue, a 7% rise in underlying profit, and 5.4% rise in underlying earnings. With more, here's business reporter Michael Sergel.
9: The business is doing well in China, despite flat demand and recent, now resolved, supply chain disruptions. Revenue in the US is up by almost a third. Following the recent purchase of the Pocono Dairy Factory, A2's now hoping to launch 2 new China infant formula products before Christmas.
7: The number of violent crime victims are on the rise again, with Canterbury recording the biggest jump. New crime and victim survey data shows 139,000 people were victims in the year to February, 3,000 more than the previous quarter and the first increase in 2 years. Jamie Cunningham has the story.
10: Canterbury saw a 19% surge, while Wellington dropped 13%. The survey includes crime that isn't reported to police. Justice Minister Paul Goldsmith says the numbers are well below the government's 2030 target of 165,000, but admits there's more work to do.
7: Chris Luxon says he's found to engaging with the media challenging this term. The Prime Minister last week survived a

Got a leaning fence or a bank that needs holding? Johnson Fencing and Retaining Walls are Christchurch's specialists. With 20 plus years experience, Sidewise Gold accreditation, and fixed price quotes you can trust. Experts in fencing,